0: With SRN News, I'm Keith Peters in Washington. For a state that's home to Hollywood, there isn't much star power in California's gubernatorial race. It's a somewhat different story in Los Angeles, where a reality television personality is running for mayor as the city prepares to host the Olympics. More primaries are being held this evening as well. Democrats are banking on a rare chance to regain ground in Iowa, a rural state that has repeatedly eluded them in recent years. Republicans, meanwhile, are grappling with a New Jersey congressman whose unexplained absence could put their already slim majority at risk. On Wall Street, the Dow Jones Industrial Average up by 228 points, the NASDAQ rose 7, the S&P 500 advanced 9. More details at srnnews.com.
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3: I just surrendered. 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Hi there, this is Lon Solomon, and those words were spoken by Hulk Hogan. And how right he is. Jesus wrote to some Christians in the Bible and said, because you are lukewarm, I will spew you out of my mouth. 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They don't always get it right, but they're all in as his followers. Are you? I hope so. Not a sermon, just a thought.
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10: Overnight will be partly cloudy with a low of 59. On Wednesday, expect soft golden sunshine with a high of 81. Wednesday night will be mainly clear with a low of 58. Thursday will bring brilliant sunshine and very warm temperatures, reaching a high of 86. By Friday, anticipate partly sunny skies and toasty conditions with a high of 93. With the AccuWeather forecast, I'm meteorologist Jason Caterina.
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0: straight ahead. Everything you need to know about the top headlines of the day and a perspective that will give you some eternity to it. Plus, practical tips for family life, spiritual life, and good old regular life. It's Kevin McCullough, Monday through Friday, on That Kevin Show. And now, from the Connors and Sullivan Broadcast Studios, the man who is not what he wants to be, but is way grateful that he's not who he used to be, here.
1: Thank you for being here. Thank you to those of you that are helping us with our Angel Tree Camp system. Friends, we have less than 100 children to go now. Thank you to those of you yesterday who added another almost dozen kids to the roster, and now we're now counting down from that magical number of 100, and I would like to get all the way to zero by the time we're done. But friends, it's going to take every one of us that can say, hey, I can help a kid experience camp this year, and I want to do it, and I want to make sure that I get it across the finish line, because we're running out of time. And if there were just 98 of you that heard me talking right now, and we're on 400 radio stations, so one in every four radio stations listening right now, if one person out of every four radio stations said, you know what, I can do a one-time gift of $200 or 2 one-month gifts of $100 each or whatever, but I want to make sure that one of these kids gets to camp. Friends, it would just mean the world to me personally, but it would mean even more to the child who you make it happen for. So we're at roughly 63 kids sent to camp today. Can we get another 12 kids and get to 75 this hour? Could we have 12 kids, 12 people who said, you know what, Kevin, I'm gonna see to it that one of those children gets to go to camp this summer. For $200, you can take care of all of the expenses that they have for the camp, and they will have the time of their life. But most importantly, they will meet Jesus firsthand in the lives of the counselors and the teachers and everybody else that they'll come into contact with, and it will change their life for good. So for those of you that have participated already, thank you. We got a really late start. Their phone lines weren't working. You have to go to thatkevinshow.com and click the banner at the top of the page. And I know there's a big hesitation to always just do things on the internet with my audience. So I'm asking you, please stretch outside of your comfort zone. Please, if you're a phone person, say, okay, this time, this one time, I will use my phone to go to the website and click the banner. And then I'll give the gift, and I'll make sure that a kid gets to go to Christian camp from the Angel Tree program. These kids, they all have the same thing in common. They had parents who went to prison. And through no fault of the child at all, they've had a life that's been punishing them for that ever since. So if the parent in the prison goes through the Angel Tree Bible Study program, and they get to the end and they graduate, they get to nominate their kid for a week of Christian camp where their child can meet the same Jesus that they just met in the prison going through the Bible Study program. Here's what we need you to do. We had 162 names to start the campaign off with. The first 2 weeks, we lost completely because the phone lines weren't working. We're behind schedule. We're up against the wall. It's so bad. And I want to make sure that all 162 kids get taken care of. So we have 99 to go. Can I have 99 of you help us? 98 of you help us say, yes, we will do this right now. Friends, if you're looking for a way to make a massive impact in the kingdom and you've got some expendable income, a $10,000 gift, I believe, would get 40 children to camp. And if you're willing to do that, I'll fly you to New York. We'll have dinner together. I'll say thank you personally for doing it. But whether you can do $10,000 or not, can you do a one-time gift of $200 or a two-month gift of $100 in each month? If you can do that, we can get all of these kids to Christian camp this summer. And I don't know about where you live, but here in the tri-state area, if you want to send a kid to a Christian camp, out of pocket, it's going to cost you $500 to $1,000, depending on the camp, depending on where it's located and so forth. These kids, their entire camp will be taken care of because these camps are investing in these kids as well. So We need your help. I need 98 valiant, incredible warriors for what is good to step forward and say, count me in, Kev. I'm in. We're ready to go. We must get these kids to camp. And I just, I want you so badly to help us do what we need to do to get them there. Here's the phone number. Not the phone number, the website. ThatKevinShow.com. Don't call the phone number. The phone number has been having problems. Go to the website. ThatKevinShow.com. ThatKevinShow.com. 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ThatKevinShow.com. ThatKevinShow.com. All right. We've also got some breaking news that we're going to keep you on top of as well. The latest in Iran is really I find it quite puzzling because the president has, I think, a number of options at his disposal. And we're going to talk with KT McFarland about this. The options are what he could do, what he knows he can do, what he could do if the Europeans helped, what he could do if Iran showed an uncharacteristic tendency of wanting to help and bring this to a conclusion faster. But they all contain the same thing. The uranium has to leave Iranian hands. The uranium that's buried under the mountains, we have to dig it up and we have to get it out. Kazakhstan has offered to take it off our hands. Russia has the ability to deal with this. China could deal with this material. The U.S. certainly could deal with this material. Though, to be honest, we're the furthest away. We're the least likely possibility of making any sense of any of it. But in all of those scenarios, it gets it out of the hands of the Iranians. And that's what, even if you're China or Russia or Kazakhstan at this point, you've seen enough crazy come from Iran. They can't have enriched nuclear material. You just can't let them have uranium. It's just not feasible. They are nuts. And when they lose their temper, they get even crazier. They've still been attacking the last 3 days. They've still been attacking their neighbors, trying to shoot desalinization plants for water supplies, and other things. And if you're Saudi Arabia, if you're the Qataris, if you're, you know, in any number of these countries, you're like, They're the only ally, quasi allies that Iran had going into this, and they have just continually injured that relationship as they've gone along. So the president is still working through what he feels like will be the best deal. I'm going to ask KT in the second hour what do you actually make of who we're dealing with? Are we dealing with people that can actually make decisions? Because their president resigned, and then he didn't. He unresigned, and then he resigned again. And who knows what the truth is today? I mean, it could be something brand new all over that. And then there's something else we're keeping our eye on today. Today is election day in a number of states. California is going to the polls. New Jersey is going to the polls. There's a number of people that are going to the polls that all need active participation. So if your state has voting today, go vote. I did it in the middle of the day. I got some of my stuff done. I said, okay, got a little window, zipped over to the school where I vote, cast my ballot, did it. There was nobody there. And on a low election turnout, your vote actually counts much, much more than it normally would, because the fewer the participants, the more impact every vote matters. So even if you've had a low turnout in your district today, tell your people, go vote. Let's go vote. Let's get the best candidates lined up for the November general elections as we can. All right, that's all straight ahead. Kevin McCullough, we got a big, big show. Big, heavyweight names today. I'm so excited about where we're going with all of it, and I hope that you'll just stay right here. It's That Kevin Show, thatkevinshow.com.
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0: Welcome back. It's Kevin McCullough. It's Tuesday, and we're talking about how we live. How do we live in the context of a culture that hates God, doesn't have any use for his word, doesn't really have any use for us if we depend on those things in our life? We are taking a very interesting look at this through the lens of 1 Kings 19 this week, and we are so glad to have Pastor Saphir Jenkins back with us. Who is the pastor and founder of Ruach Outreach Ministries in New Jersey. This week, the anatomy of the cave, kind of the big idea. Elijah was in a cave. He went into a cave after having a huge, huge, demonstrable win for the force of what is good. And Saphir, we were saying yesterday that oftentimes those big accomplishments, those big mountaintop experiences, they can be followed by some real doubt and tension and negativity and those types of things. And so we're picking up the discussion. Yesterday we were looking at the kind of the post high crash, if you will. What are we looking at today?
1: Yeah. So where Elijah picks up from yesterday's victory hangover, as we coined.
0: That's right.
1: On the road to the cave. Today we find ourselves really in the context of his reality, where he's facing a distorted reality because he's entered into this cave, and therein there's an echo chamber of just one. Right. So verses 9 and 10 are where we cover where he is confronted by God. The angel of the Lord appears and asks, "What are you doing here, Elijah?" And he repeats with a bit of like rigidity, like a rehearsed script, that "I have been very zealous for you. And I, even I only, am left." He repeats that word for word, verbatim, twice in the chapter. And one of the things that really resonates with me about this particular passage is the concept of the cave. So in Hebrew, it's me'ara, and the Hebrew word there shares a root word with arar, which means to strip bare or to completely isolate. So entering into this cave for Elijah is a physical representation of being psychologically stripped of all relational context. There's no more feedback loops from others, insights that others could share. And he's essentially fully distanced himself from his former external reality. And so to be zealous for God certainly could be a great thing. That's the Hebrew word there, kinah. And kinah carries this color of a burning, intense heat. And when you're connected to a community, that's the fire that can warm you, it can build, it can be used for good. But when you carry kinah into the cave, this place where you're isolated from that community, that burning heat has no outward expression. So it turns inward. It turns healthy passion into this toxicity of self-righteousness. And well, that's where we find
0: it. Elijah sounds very similar to me, Saphir, to Mary and Martha after Lazarus has died, but before Jesus has called him from the dead. Because if you'll remember, and I think it's who's it, Martha, that comes first, and she said, you know, "Only Lord, if you'd been here, and look at all the work that I've done," and Mary, you know, she just sits. There's this tendency sometimes for those of us that serve in different capacities, and I think I've been guilty of this myself, of wanting to say to God, "But look at all the stuff I've done for you," as if he needed me to do that on right. some level, because he doesn't need anything. I mean, it's kind of laughable, actually, but we do have this kind of worked up, you call it distortion, view of just how important we are.
1: Yeah. Yeah. And it's unfortunate, because as much good as we can do for the kingdom, when we start to allow that to accumulate as some type of credibility for righteousness, when it's not, it's the least that we can do, right? It's our reasonable service, our reasonable sacrifice. Because compared to God, compared to Christ, the sacrifice that was made is nothing that we can amount to. So we pale in comparison. We'll always need him more than he needs us, is the fact. And when that, without other people challenging that self-righteousness, without that community around us to even validate good perceptions, we lose this calibration of our cognition. And then what happens is our internal fears suddenly become external facts. And that's where Elijah was. His verbatim repeating of that term in defense of his actions shows that he's stuck in this loop of consciousness. And so he's rehearsed his misery so many times that he can't even process new information. And that oftentimes is where, as a society, we find ourselves as believers, because we're surrounded, much like you said in the beginning, by this anti-God rhetoric, anti-righteous practices, but they've become so commonplace that essentially isolation becomes normative.
0: Well, and I think too that there's a natural part of our fallen nature that loves to wallow in the pity of self. And I think that that's something that, you know, the Holy Spirit does begin to sanctify and work on when we become believers. But I think I see it in my kids. Dad, you know, you didn't do this for me last time, but you did it for him and for her. And how come I'm the one that, and it's easy, I think, even for adults to fall into this on a regular basis. If you've ever been around people that are entrepreneurs, business owners, they have ups and they have downs, and you know, it doesn't run as easy and as clockwork as like just a 9-to-5 job doing it all. And I know that for spouses, sometimes it can be tempting to say that those circumstances just, you know, are always against you. The deck's always stacked. You're always, somehow disadvantaged from something. And I think that I think as believers, we really need to guard against that. And you talked about community speaking into us and calibrating it for us. That's where a really godly spouse comes in, so important for us, because they see things that we don't, and they can say things to us that no one else can say, and they need to, because we need to hear it.
1: Absolutely. It's that sort of panoramic view that we can't have ourselves. We have this tunnel vision.
0: Right.
1: But when you take those insights from the external sources, you're then piecing together a panoramic image to see things that you would otherwise have missed. And I think about it this way. When you compare this type of isolation to social media algorithms, you find a startling truth, right? When you isolate yourself from different points of view, you enter this echo chamber that feeds you, like that algorithm, only what you already believe. It only serves to reinforce concepts and principles that you've already accepted. So the challenges are gone. It drives you into this position of paranoia. And then Elijah really serves as an ancient analog echo chamber of one. And right. That's where we find ourselves. If we really,
0: I mean, it just so happens that he's physically in an echo chamber of one. Like, literally, whatever he says, it's just going to bounce off the wall and come back to him. But we live in rhetorical echo chambers easily all the time.
1: Yes. Yes, indeed. Here's the one point I'll share. It says, when you isolate yourself in a cave, the only voice you hear is the echo of your own trauma. And your fears then stop being feelings, and they start being treated as facts.
0: Yeah, I think that's powerful. When you said that a moment ago, I wanted to hit on that the internal fears, and they're still not facts, but it's right. because we lack the perspective of understanding what they are or are not, so far in this cave, Elijah's not on a good path so far. He's struggling with his own perceptions, and he's even with the angels here asking him these questions. We're going to get into what happens next and how this kind of unfolds in the remaining 3 days. But Sophia, you've got me thinking big time, and I just want to say thank you for helping us work it through.
1: Thank you. Thank you for having me, and it's my delight to be here.
0: You got it. Friends, read 1 Kings 19. That's what we're going to be in all week. And then be here every day as we continue through this series. Kevin McCullough, very glad to have you with us. We've got a lot to get to. Both hours of the show are going to be full of news and newsmakers. Hope you'll stay with us. It's That Kevin Show.
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7: I just surrendered. I said I can't do it anymore. And I went back to the Bible and started reading again, and I learned that I'm either all the way in or all the way out. Hi there, this is Lon Solomon, and those words were spoken by Hulk Hogan. And how right he is. Jesus wrote to some Christians in the Bible and said, because you are lukewarm, I will spew you out of my mouth. He's looking not for perfect people, but for people who are all in. They don't always get it right, but they're all in as his followers. Are you? I hope so. Not a sermon, just a thought.
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0: back to That Kevin Show, thatkevinshow.com. Kevin McCullough, glad to have you with us. Yes, I have a little bit of a lisp. I'm still recovering from some of the injuries that I had, but we're grateful to be where we are, because when you look around and you see where you could be, it should bring about a deep sense of gratitude for all the good that God has brought you. And from one of those perspectives, specifically in my own life, every time we would get to this stage of the year where the weekends start getting bright and warm and maybe even hot, and you think about swimming and you think about air conditioning and you think about fun and you think about all the stuff that summer will bring about. For me, when I was a kid growing up, it was always about getting to go to camp. I wanted to be at camp so bad. Camp was such a fun place to be. And I was not the son of an incarcerated parent, but I did have parents who were going through some stress. My mom had cancer. There were some other things that were weighing down in our home my final few years that I was able to go to camp. And the importance of the Christian fellowship and the people that loved on me and all the rest of it, it just made such a world of difference. And I didn't face one-tenth of the things that the kids that are in the Angel Tree program face before they get there. So I can only imagine if camp had that kind of, like, exponential impact on me, how much it has on a kid who is really insecure about everything related to their future, where their parents are, will they even remember them when they get out of prison, what's going on, etc. Steve Collins is back with us, and Steve is one of the senior camp directors for Angel Tree, and he's been at it for 25 years. He's a veteran at it. But Steve, you know the magic. There is something about taking a kid from a sweatbox public housing project and putting him in the beautiful outdoor experience, fresh air, bright stars at night. If you live in a major city, you may not have ever seen stars in the sky at night, because in the city they're hard to see. But in the in places like where the Angel Tree camps are in all 50 states, wide open skies, beautiful, breathtaking stars at night, and things like horseback riding or learning new games and making new friends and doing all these things. These are emotional power bombs that go off in the heart of the kid. I mean, it's just like they've never experienced it before. It's like having lived your whole life just watching black and white movies, and then you see a movie in color for the first time. You're like, what? It's that kind of overwhelming, in a good way, sensory experience. Talk about what kind of impact that has on the heart of the child, especially as they may be coming for their first time.
1: Mm-hmm. Yeah, it's amazing how much of an impact. It's hard to overstate the impact that outdoor setting has on these kids, because, yeah, for so many of them, they barely ever step foot off of concrete. And so when they get into this outdoor setting, there's been studies that show that getting into the outdoor setting relieves stress. It calms the anxiety that these kids live with on a daily basis, and it opens up their minds to new possibilities. And so getting out into nature, hiking down a trail through a pine forest, or riding a zip line between oak trees, or swimming in a lake that maybe is a little too cold to be comfortable, but it's just an invigorating experience. You know, these types of things that kids would not get to experience in the city, they get to experience in that outdoor setting. And when kids get into the outdoor setting and they see the stars, like you said, and they hear the birds chirping, and they see the trees swaying in the breeze, it opens their minds to the Creator, that God is a very loving, present God, and He has created something beautiful in this world. And it's not just about concrete and stress.
0: Well, I think you touched on something there that in classical education we talk about a lot, but we don't do a lot of classical education anymore, and that is beauty is one of those things, one of God's gifts to us. And we see it in nature. We see it in the design of the sky and clouds and sun and the deep blue and everything else. But again, the most important part, friends, because the goal of all of this is to bring Jesus into the life of this family. And if you're just joining us and you're saying, Kevin, how does the program even work? Well, it starts with the parent who's incarcerated. That parent has on some level been associated with the Prison Fellowship Program in prison. They've completed their Bible study program. Many of them are still studying with the Prison Fellowship program. Some of them have accepted Jesus. A vast majority of them do. And as they are going through the different levels of what they're able to do in the prison program, they're given the opportunity. At Christmas time, they give them the opportunity to nominate their kid to receive a present on behalf of them, and that's where Angel Tree got started. It was about helping kids who would not have anything otherwise at Christmas experience a Christmas in the name of their parent on behalf of somebody that gave the gift. The camping thing came a couple of years after that, but I think it's equally important. It's another opportunity for that child to kind of know that the parent not only hasn't forgotten them, but actually wants them to receive something very special and very unique and so important. If the parent has come to faith in Jesus, imagine how badly they want their child to know Christ as well. And getting them into an Angel Tree camp is really a powerful way to do that. So here's what I need you to do. Go to thatkevinshow.com, thatkevinshow.com. 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
6: When we're in danger, our first instinct is to flee, right? 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We all want that warning when we're in danger. And if you think about eternity, you start to see that God's Word, the Bible, is a warning to each of us. He tells us that every wrong thing we've ever done, no matter how big or small, puts us in eternal danger of being separated from God. But you know, there's a way of escaping that. God provided His only Son, Jesus Christ, who died on the cross and paid the penalty for all our disobedient acts. Then Jesus rose from the dead and lives forever in heaven and wants you to be there too. He offers forgiveness and a new life through a relationship with Him. 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That's 888-NEED-HIM.
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0: Welcome back. It's That Kevin Show, thatkevinshow.com for all things associated. Glad to have you with us. You know, one of the areas that we focus on regularly is the condition of education. In fact, education reform, as I have spoken with just people in general walks of life as the school year has been ending, is one of those things that I think is surprisingly still nagging at the heart of many voters, particularly those of school-age kids, people that have children in higher education, secondary education, elementary school. What we're getting for what we're paying and should it be getting better than what it is something that I hear talked about a lot. Jonathan Butcher is back with us. He's the acting director of the Center for Education Policy at the Heritage Foundation. And Jonathan, always good to see you. Thank you for being back. You've got a new book coming out. You and some of your colleagues have worked on this together, but it's titled Higher Education in America, Worse Than We Think It Is. It's worse than you think. How bad?
1: Actually, quite bad. And as you look back over the years at what's happened in terms of free speech and the amount of censorship that's taking place on campus, the fact that the classrooms are still overrun by indoctrination, that professors are still leaning to the left overwhelmingly so, it is worse than we think. And in most of these areas, it's not getting better. But our book, which was edited by Heritage President Kevin Roberts, provides not just the problems and an outline of what's gone wrong, but also a set of solutions. Yeah. Everything from how to fix accreditation to how to bring down tuition costs and more.
0: What would be what's the deficiency currently, and what's the solution for getting it properly

0: of regional accreditors. Secondly, we should have institutions themselves be able to come together and create their own accrediting bodies. And we've actually started to see that in just the last few years. And if we're going to be serious about accreditation, we've got to be serious about what the standards are, right? If a university is not producing graduates who are ready for the workforce or who are demonstrating that they're proficient in any of these subjects, they should lose their accreditation, right? It's only going to matter as a stamp of approval if they are held accountable for it.
1: The actual truth is these accreditation standards have not, as you're pointing out, have not been really that vetted that hard. And if DEI is impacting whether or not a school is worthy of teaching what it's there to teach, that seems kind of silly to me.
0: Well, sure. I mean, some of these accrediting bodies over the last few years, they've removed them, but they used to have statements on their websites committing themselves to DEI. And you can still find some of these across these accreditors. But as they're starting to see, the Trump administration, to its credit, has actually made changing accreditation a priority. And look, there's a big shift taking place right now. It's arguably the biggest shift in post-secondary education in our lifetimes, perhaps the last 40 plus years. And that is that they are moving, and that is the Department of Education, the oversight of student loans to the Treasury.
1: Right.
0: And so for the Department of Education to shift the largest financial piece of their portfolio to another agency is a huge step towards actually closing down the Department of Education. And the purpose of that, of course, is that cabinet level agency has been ineffective. It's been ineffective at overseeing accreditation. It's been ineffective at rooting out fraud and mismanagement of funds. It certainly has been ineffective at actually changing the culture of higher education institutions because they've simply allowed this DEI to proliferate around the country. So this is a huge step that's underway right now.
1: We've gotten dumber, literally, through test scores. We've gotten dumber every year as an educated society that it's been in existence. Jonathan, that is the opposite of what the public interest should be yielding from tax dollars used for such a thing.
0: Well, the most significant changes in the K-12 space have happened at the state level. I mean, look, there are 18 states today that offer education savings accounts to every child in their state
1: and
0: apply for an ESA. I mean, this is a huge step. Well, these are state policies, though, right? There's states that have adopted ESAs, private school scholarships.
1: Oh, so in addition to what the feds are doing, these are additional mechanisms that can be enacted.
0: Oh, even before. I mean, these ESAs have been moving since 2011. So the states have been out in front on this issue of changing how
1: we choose.
0: Why
1: 18 and not 48? Like, you know what I'm saying?
0: Sure. Well, I mean, there are states like California, Washington State, New York, where the legislature simply haven't adopted choices. And I think that's why, I mean, you're seeing governors in places like Florida and Texas saying, hey, come move here. Because in our state, every child can apply for an ESA. And not only can apply, but in Florida, more than 500,000 students are actually using a private school scholarship account, either in the form of an ESA or a voucher. So although, you know, a credit to the Office of Civil Rights at the Department of Education, they've done great work. But look, the next time that you have a shift in power at the White House, that Office of Civil Rights will do what the Biden administration did, which was not investigate some of these radical policies. So for that reason, that's why we need states to be in the driver's seat when it comes to K-12 and higher ed.
1: Question. Do you think that the Department of Education outlasts the Trump term? Because I know one of his goals was to defang it as much as he could.
0: And they already have. I mean, a huge credit to them for these interagency agreements that they've signed with other agencies like Treasury, as well as the Department of Labor, Department of State, Department of Interior.
1: Does it go away altogether?
0: I mean, ultimately, it will take an act of Congress to remove it from federal law. But what the administration can do and is doing is they're making it so small that Congress, frankly, is not going to have much of a choice in the coming years. I mean, it's going to become so small, and the states are going to have so much autonomy, as they should, that shutting it down is the only thing that will make sense.
1: All right. Jonathan Butcher, thank you for all that you're doing at the Heritage Foundation. Thank you for being with us.
0: Thank you.
1: You got it. Kevin McCullough coming back from New York. Don't go away.
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0: I'm so grateful for you, and I'm so grateful for those of you that have helped us along the lines of getting the message out for Project Angel Tree Camp this year. Friends, yesterday, another 8 children were given the gift of Christian camp for the summer because of your generosity. And that brings us to 62 kids that have been spoken for. We are in the process of needing to get to 162. So we've still got a lot of wood to chop, as they say. But I'm confident that if there were 100 of you within the sound of my voice, and there's easily way more than that listening right now on 400 stations across the country, if just 100 of you said, I will adopt one kid and give one kid a scholarship to go to summer camp this year. It's a $50, it's a $200 gift one time. If you need to break it up to, you know, $100 a month over 2 months, or four gifts of $50 each, whatever you need to do to make that happen, that will still count. It will still help get a kid to camp, and it would be incredibly meaningful for you to do something along those lines. These kids, they share one thing in common. All of their parents, they all have parents who have been incarcerated, but they also share another thing in common. Not only have all of them have a parent who's been incarcerated, they also all have a parent who's gone through the Prison Fellowship Bible Study Program in prison, and upon graduation have been given the opportunity to nominate their child for a scholarship week of Christian summer camp. And if you don't think that this might just reverse the cycle of what that family has been going through already, think again. Because when the parent finds Jesus in prison and then says, hey, I want my kid to know Jesus, will you send them to a Christian camp where they're going to be, you know, confronted with the claims of the gospel every day? That's a powerful thing. So go to thatkevinshow.com, click the banner at the top of the page, thatkevinshow.com, click the banner at the top of the page. You can select how much you want to give on the page. You'll see right up to the minute how many kids we have going. But friends, we've got 118 that still need help, and I know that you could help them. And I threw this out last hour. If there's someone that would like to give a gift of $10,000, $10,000 one-time gift, I would like to bring you to New York, treat you to dinner, and have a one-on-one evening with you and your significant other, and get to know a little bit about who you are. Maybe if you have a business, what that consists of. But I would love to just say thank you in a tangible way if you would help 40 children find their way to camp through a one-time gift of $10,000. I believe that there's someone in the audience that could do that. There may be more than one, and for everybody that does it, we'll do the same thing. But I need your help right now, because I don't want to leave any of these 162 names off the list of kids who get summer camp. So would you help us? Would you be willing to help us right now? Go to thatkevinshow.com, select the amount, and give the gift. It takes like 25 seconds if you're good on the computer or on the handheld device, and then give that gift. And then let's figure out ways to make these children's lives so much more than what they are facing this summer without the possibility of going to camp. And again, if you can make that gift of $10,000, I will do something personally for you. But if we didn't have that at all, that would be fine. As long as we had 118 people that said, I will take care of one child this year. Would you at least go that far to say there's a kid whose life can be majorly impacted by Jesus at Christian camp this year, and I want to see to it that child has that opportunity? ThatKevinShow.com. 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Kevin McCullough, so glad to have you with us. Thank you for being here.

0: everything you need to know about the top headlines of the day and a perspective that will give you some eternity to it. Plus, practical tips for family life, spiritual life, and good old regular life. It's Kevin McCullough, Monday through Friday, on That Kevin Show. And now, from the Connors and Sullivan Broadcast Studios, the man who is not what he wants to be, but is way grateful that he's not who he used to be, here.
1: Kevin McCullough, I've got another full hour of That Kevin Show straight in front of us, and looking forward to a very important set of conversations. We've got KT McFarland lined up. She's going to give us kind of the inside of what the president is thinking in his team in terms of the national security team as it relates to the latest in Iran and what's going on there. And then we've also got Admiral Brown rejoining us from America First Policy Institute. The rest of the world still has news going on, even though Iran is where all of the cameras are at. And what has happened in our hemisphere over the last couple of months is rather remarkable. So we're going to talk Cuba, Venezuela, Western Hemisphere stuff with retired Rear Admiral Peter Brown from the America First Policy Institute this hour as well. Hope you'll stay with us. Thank you to those of you that are helping us get all of these kids to Christian summer camp this summer. In fact, KT said that she's going to try to be on time for the segment today because she's doing camp drop-off for her own grandkids today. So, look, camping season is upon us. There are 98 names still left on my list, and I just need one person out of every four radio stations carrying the show to say, I'll take care of one kid going to camp. I actually think, friends, if we wanted to, we could this hour, we could have 98 people, individual people, say, I'm going to take care of a child, and it would be done for. Just go to thatkevinshow.com and click the banner at the top of the page. These kids all have the same story. All of their parents were in prison. All of their parents went through the redemptive Bible study program that Prison Fellowship runs. When their parents graduated from that, they were given an opportunity to recommend their child for a camp scholarship to a Christian camp. And these Christian camps have basically donated their services and put a lot of investment into this as well. The $200 cost does not even come close to covering all the costs that the camps will have for these kids. So a lot of people are pitching in to give these kids a week of camp that they will never forget. Would you be the one that gives that scholarship? That scholarship will change a life. That scholarship will put Jesus into the life and heart of that child. The same Jesus, by the way, that their parent studied about in the Bible study program in prison. They know how much Jesus impacted their life. That's why they're nominating their kid to get a scholarship to go to camp. So please don't sit on this. 98 kids and their futures hang in the balance. I don't want to leave one of them behind. Please go to thatkevinshow.com. Thatkevinshow.com. Click the banner at the top of the page. Make the gift, and then join those of us that have already given in praying that we'll get all of the kids there, because I don't want a single one of those 162 kids to not be able to make it. All right, some breaking news here on That Kevin Show. Acting Attorney General Todd Blanche, who stepped in when Pam Bondi vacated, revealed to Sean Hannity yesterday on his podcast. He has a new podcast that's over on the podcast side of Fox. It's called Hangout. He told Hannity that they ran across a newly discovered room that was packed with documents from former special counsel Jack Smith's investigation into Donald Trump. This is really interesting. Take a listen to this. It's not officially a secret room, but it's just not a room that many people use. And he says it looks like whoever put this, these documents were all in burn bags, by the way, meaning at some point in time, somebody ordered all this stuff to be destroyed. And he said the reason that it's interesting that it's in this room is it appears that some good FBI agent who loves his country and wants justice for everybody realized that if they put them in this room, they would most likely be found and be stumbled across, and the truth would come out from what's in these burn bags. Well, lo and behold, Cash Patel, Dan Bongino, they've been finding this kind of stuff all over the Department of Justice before Bongino left a couple of months ago. And to find this trove of documents is going to be particularly interesting because it is Jack Smith's stuff from the Russiagate Operation Crossfire investigation. And he said, we found a room a few months ago, but these burn bags, it looks like a good FBI agent, an honorable agent, may have been trying to preserve them instead of destroying the evidence so that we could know the truth about what had taken place. He said, this one was in a place where I get the point that an honorable FBI agent might have left it there because it was not where it would normally be left in order to be destroyed. We kind of stumbled on it, but it looked like the stumbling was intended by the by whoever put it there. So they have this bag. It's full of stuff that is sensitive, but it relates to the investigations into Trump, and it looks like somebody left it in a place where it wouldn't be destroyed. But not only would it not be destroyed, it would be discovered by the current DOJ and what they're looking into. In April, Bongino revealed to Sean Hannity a very similar situation where documents that were so sensitive had been left behind for someone to find. And he said, well, I'm reading these documents and I'm like, I can't believe this happened in the United States and that so many people knew about it and said nothing. This was just before Bongino resigned. And Bongino talked a little bit about it on his show after he did resign, discussing the idea that he could not have fathomed the people involved, the danger that was implicated by the stuff that was given evidence to in the document, and that people that were supposed to be working in the best interest of the country had just done nothing about it. And so many people had done nothing about it. I think, off the record, I don't know anything. Dan didn't tell me anything. I don't talk to him. But I think that was probably one of the things that made Bongino reconsider his role within the administration. Does he really want to be, you know, a target in the future for people to come in and do something similar to that in the days and weeks to come? And former DNI Tulsi Gabbard also alleged in July of last year that it was the Obama administration themselves formally that had come up with the whole Russian hoax, and that they had discovered documents that seemed to point to that reality. So what we're talking about is another one of these kind of troves of information where you've got lots and lots of letters and emails and memos and other things that are all contained. And instead of it being destroyed like the outgoing team thought it was going to be, the burn bag never got burned. And now they're going back and looking through it. And friends, hear me out on this. I'm all in favor of this as long as it leads to arrests. Like, I want the people that knowingly did the wrong thing, and I don't care if that goes up to former President Obama or not. If he knowingly did it, I want them to be held accountable. At the very minimum, I want them dragged in front of Congress having to answer their questions before the American people. Put it on C-SPAN and Fox News. I don't care if the other stations won't carry it. You get the truth out, and at least we have a chance to react to it. We are a culture and a society that is ruled and governed by laws. And you don't just get to be an amoral donkey and run around and just, you know, do whatever you want. And that's how they, I guess, an appropriate symbol for their party, because that's how they behave on a regular basis. All right, we've got a lot to get to. Big, big hour. KT McFarland, a little bit later on, Rear Admiral Brown will be with us. And we need your help getting those kids to camp. ThatKevinShow.com. 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Coming right back.
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0: 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Hit your inbox. You never have to worry about missing the show in that manner. And one of the reasons you don't want to miss the show is because every Tuesday we speak with KT McFarland. KT, you advised multiple presidents, including 47 when he was 45, on different aspects of Middle Eastern policy and overall national security issues. This last weekend seems to be a little bit of a wash and repeat of previous weekends where you kind of have the same pattern. The president goes in saying, I'm thinking about making a decision. They look at some sort of language or terminology that is being discussed, bantied back and forth. This weekend was weird because the Iranian president resigned, and then he didn't, but he really did, and who knows if he did or not. Nobody really knows who we're dealing with, at least publicly. I think the administration has some degree of an idea. And then you've got, you know, the ups and downs of whether we need to be stronger, maybe take some more defensive actions in the region, which it seems like we did, or we're going to get an agreement any moment now. It's hard to get a read on exactly where we're at. How are you sizing up the cards?
1: I think that President Trump hasn't made up his mind. He's got a lot of options. He could resume military action. He could cut a deal, maybe not the best deal, but he could cut a deal that would eliminate Iran's nuclear weapons, but give us relief on gasoline prices. But I think one of the reasons it seems to be going back and forth, and you're never sure, are we going to, as you very well articulated, I think because there's a lot going on behind the scenes. And here's why. It's not just all about Iran. It's really all about the whole region. And President Trump is trying to get the other major countries in the region, particularly Saudi Arabia, to join the Abraham Accords. They've sat on the fence. They were going to do it before the October 7th attacks, Hamas on Israeli civilians. And then they pulled back, and they were going to, and they were not going to. But I think that what's going on behind the scenes is President Trump and Marco Rubio and the negotiating team are trying step by step by step to pull all of the Gulf Arab countries and countries even beyond the Middle East into the Abraham Accords. And it's important because the Abraham Accords force them. One of the preconditions is that they recognize Israel, that they're not going to go to war against Israel. And the main parties of the Abraham Accords are the United States, Israel, and then the Gulf Arabs. Some of the Gulf Arabs have already signed. They signed on at the end of President Trump's first term. But I think what he really is trying to do is line them all up. And each of these countries, Saudi Arabia and others, they have their own interests because they don't like Iran either. But on the other hand, they don't want Iran bombing their desalinization plants, et cetera. So I think that there's still, the cake isn't baked yet. And to try to jump ahead and say, well, this is the shape of the cake, I think that we're probably, it's probably futile. Let's just wait and see how this plays out, knowing that President Trump is going to need a resolution at the very latest by the end of the summer.
0: Well, and I think if you wait till, this is my own take, and I know far less than KT does, but I think if you wait that long, you really do run the risk of injuring the outcome of the election in November. I kind of think we got to make a move on this around July 4th, midsummer, somewhere in there to really kind of hit the kind of the backstop. I was hoping we would have something done by Memorial Day. I know that the 20 tons of partially enriched materials are part of the problem. And Kazakhstan said this week that they would be willing to take all of the materials that we would go in there and get out. Now, I know we kind of made the job harder for ourselves because of our attack last year and actually getting their nuclear program shut down, because those mountains that we leveled and turned into, plains, underneath there is where all that stuff is at. So how do we get that out? Is there a joint team that the U.S. and Iran do together to go in there and dig that out? And then who's responsible for getting it, you know, to where it needs to go? Could Kazakhstan be useful in this? Do they have the capacity to handle 20 tons of enriched materials?
1: They're probably only the United States, maybe China, maybe Russia are the only countries with the capability to do it themselves. And really, the United States is a is by far and away the most capable country of doing this. That's going to be part of whatever deal we reach with Iran is the quote, as President Trump calls it, nuclear dust, that they bombed it into dust. And so who's going to be able to find the dust, verify that they've got all the dust, take the dust away, and then any nuclear capabilities of this dust, how to refine it downward so that it's no longer a potential military threat. It'll be one of the main aspects of whatever deal we reach, if we reach a deal. The deal that we reach, it's almost more important than the deal itself, is two other parts of it, which is, how do we know? I mean, we don't have anybody in Iran. How do we have inspections? And every previous deal with Iran never allowed for snap inspections. In other words, the Iran nuclear deal that Obama signed, they could have inspections, but only if they made an appointment well in advance, give the Iranians plenty of time to change locations, to move stuff around. But what we would need is the ability to go any place, anytime, to see what they've got. Because we know they'll lie, we know they'll cheat. And then the other thing that will be essential is, well, how do you enforce it if they cheat? So let's say inspectors want to go to Fordo Mountain and they want to go and look and see inside. And the Iranians say, well, no, it's not convenient. You know, how about next week? Or maybe go to this other part, not this part. You have to assume at that point they're cheating. And so what do you do to enforce it? You could have economic enforcement, but military enforcement is probably the best conclusion is, okay, if they say that they don't want to have snap inspections, that means they're cheating. That means let's bomb the site. So whatever deal we have, is none of it is worth the paper it's printed on unless we can confirm, you know, verify, right, confirm, and then punish them or take some kind of action to stop them from cheating.
0: That's a ways away. Do you feel confident that we are talking to the actual decision makers?
1: You know, there's sort of two schools of thought. One is that there's such massive chaos in the leadership of Iran that there are two divisions. That there's one is the military guys, the IRGC, and the other is the civilian guys, the speaker and president of the country, speaker of the parliament. Maybe, and it seems like the civilian guys are more pragmatic. They want to do a deal because they're looking at a post-war Iran and how do you build it up. The other guys, the military guys, just want to go down with the ship. They want to be martyrs rather than surrender anything. That may be the case, that there's such chaos in their leadership that we don't know who we're talking to. And even if we sign an agreement, I mean, who's going to prevent the other faction from sabotaging it? There's also the possibility that they're trying to play good cop, bad cop with us.
0: Yeah, no, I think that we've dealt with Iran long enough. We kind of understand that that's their mode of operation. You know, one day they say one thing, the next day they're psychologically opposite where they were the day before. And I just don't know how long term we break through that, because I do think the Iranian people really do want some sort of stability. But if the president resigned this last weekend, which they say that he did, and then he said that he didn't, and I don't know if he did or not, it seems like certainly the civilian leadership is not equipped with the types of tools necessary to enforce rulings or ideas or laws or anything else. And that really is just the IRGC that has all the weight.
1: You know, and that's why what I said at the very beginning of our conversation is so important. We need to have we can't enforce this ourselves. We're not going to invade Iran. We need people there in the region who know the region, who know the players, who are right there and can help us enforce anything. And that's got to be the Gulf Arabs. So I think that's why almost a precondition of any deal is to have the Gulf Arabs already signed up. You know, that was why the Gaza peace plan has worked. It's because all of those Gulf Arabs had signed on to it before the Gaza peace plan happened.
0: Yeah.
1: So there's really, that's why Hamas was so completely isolated. You know, a year ago, it was Hamas, Hamas, Hamas. Now, we haven't heard a peep out of Hamas. And that's because the Gaza peace plan is working. Why? Because all those other countries in the region have signed on to it.
0: Boy, that makes a load of sense. And I look at what President Trump has to do here, and, you know, I don't think that the Tucker Carlson and Megyn Kelly and all the other things that have been throwing stuff from the sidelines have been helpful. I really do think this president is trying to conscientiously bore through the toughest part of this and get to a resolution. And I think that I don't know. I'm willing to give him some grace because I know that he wants it worse than anything. He wants peace in this world. And you cannot have peace if you have an armed Iran that is, you know, holding it over everybody's head, not just in the region, but against our allies, against Europe, against the West, ultimately against the United States. And it's going to be the toughest thing that he does, but I think it'll be one of the most important things that he ends up doing. Anyway, KT.
1: It'll be his whole legacy. I agree with you.
0: Well, that in the Supreme Court. I mean, I still think what he did there is pretty cool. Anyway, KT, always appreciate it. Thank you so much.
1: Thank you, Kevin.
0: You got it. Kevin McCullough coming right back. Don't go away.
2: Stick around for more of That Kevin next.
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0: of my slight speech impediment. I do feel a little bit different than I usually do. If you're watching on TV, you may notice I have a slight more hematoma on my chin than normal. But that's just from, you know, the funds of being a dad. And being a dad in a way that I'm getting too old to be. So it's one of those things where I need to accept some limitations and let the professionals do the capture the flag. In fact, I was thinking about camp when I was growing up and how we would always play capture the flag. And as I was getting my teeth worked on over the weekend from this little accident, this little spill that I had, I was remembering some good memories of how much fun it was to play capture the flag. Steve Collins is with Prison Fellowship Camp. And Steve, thank you for coming back and for talking to us. It's one of those things where, and I Christian camp to me is one of the most formative experiences of my Christian walk. Like, I can't overstate that at all. When I was a kid, I got saved really young, but I wanted to learn more about my faith, and I wanted to serve the Lord, and I wanted to do some things that were tangible expressions of that. And what I found through going to camp in the summertime was not only did I have a chance to do that, by being with other kids that were my age and sometimes telling them about Jesus, etc., but also being built into by counselors and by people that would feed into me. So as we've been talking about Angel Tree Camp, I'm so excited at what these children will actually end up being able to be presented with, because the gospel is a healthy thing. It's a wonderful thing. It's a loving thing. It's the most important thing we can give them.
1: Absolutely. You know, camp was tremendous in my faith development personally as well. And I know how powerful it is in the lives of these kids. I was a Christian camp director for 25 years before I joined Angel Tree, and I saw it firsthand. I know that these kids, when they come to camp, whether they've got a church background or not, when they come to camp, they begin to think independently about their personal faith, and they're presented with opportunities to take next steps in their faith and to grow in that faith and to develop that personal relationship with Jesus. And it shapes the future of their lives.
0: Friends, if you've been trying to help a child get to camp, we've had a little bit of problem with the phone lines. And I just want to say, forget the phone lines. Just go online and give your gift at thatkevinshow.com. Click the Angel Tree banner at the top of the page, or you can go to angeltree.com/Kevin. That'll also get you to the same spot. But it is really vital. As of now, we have more than 150 children on my list left that still need to be given scholarships, and I don't want to leave a single one of them behind, and we've only got a couple of weeks to get this finished. And if you can give a large gift that would help a lot of kids, that would be great. Steve, you talked about being the senior program manager at Angel Tree Camp. Take us through, from your experience and what you've watched for the last number of years, take us through the evolution of a child as they arrive for the first time and all the way through the week till they end up leaving the camp for the first time, because there is quite a transformation that happens.
1: There sure is. It's amazing. You know, for first to give some context, you know, a lot of us grew up going to camp, but for a lot of Angel Tree families, camp is not something that their parents ever experienced, not something that they've ever had the opportunity to do. So when they have the Angel Tree scholarship to attend an Angel Tree camp, it's a new experience for them, and it's very foreign. And so a lot of these kids arrive at camp unsure. You know, it looks good on the website. They see photos, they see, you know, videos of kids, you know, riding zip lines and going down water slides and things like this. And they think, wow, it looks fun. But then they arrive, and sometimes they can be really nervous. And when these kids get nervous because of the stuff that they've been through in their past already, they tend to put up walls. And so when they first arrive, you'll often see kids with these big walls up, and they're just very guarded, and they're just kind of watching and observing and kind of withdrawing a little bit. But then something amazing begins to happen, because camp is contagious. And as they experience the games and the relationships are built, and the fellowship and the camaraderie and the camp spirit just kind of takes hold, and then start to loosen up, and those walls start to come down, and they start to embrace the fun that camp is. And when they start to embrace the fun of camp, then those relationships begin to grow, and they start to build this trusting relationship with their cabin mates, with their counselors, with the camp leadership, you know. And then over the course of this week, once those relationships are built, they start to open up their hearts to the truth of the gospel. And it can be absolutely transformational, because they begin to experience the love of God. And then by the time they get to the end of the week, they're in tears because they don't want to leave camp, because camp is such a special place and it means so much to them. And just in 4 or 5 days, these relationships have grown, these bonds are created there, and they have this genuine love for their cabin mates, and they have this camaraderie, and it's tough to let that go. But we're not sending them home alone. We're sending them home with the indwelling Holy Spirit, and He continues to do that work in their lives after they leave camp.
0: 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Coming right back from New York.
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1: Welcome back. It's That Kevin Show, thatkevinshow.com. And very glad to have you with us. You know, we talk with KT McFarland once a week. We're getting kind of the inside of, the administration's thinking in terms of what's going on in Iran. But when it comes to foreign policy as a whole, there's a lot more happening besides just Iran or even Ukraine and Russia and those hotspots. In fact, if you were watching the cabinet meeting last week that the president held in the White House, you would have been floored if you did not know any of the stuff that they were working on and what they were accomplishing. Here to discuss is retired Rear Admiral Peter Brown, Senior Fellow, Western Hemisphere Security Maritime Affairs for the America First Policy Institute, one of my favorite groups. Admiral, always good to see you. I do think that when you look at Venezuela, when you look at Cuba, when you look at the way that's impacted Russia and China in the hemisphere, there's been a fundamental realignment in global power, and it's away from China and towards the U.S., and nothing demonstrates that better than what's going on in our hemisphere.
2: Yeah, absolutely. And thanks for having me back, Kevin. It's always great to talk to you, and especially to talk with someone who understands that there's a lot of things happening kind of below the surface of the daily news feed, but that are actually vitally important to the safety, security, and the economy of the United States and the entire Western Hemisphere. And as you point out, every one of these moves is not only a positive move in the direction of the interests of the United States, but it's a pushback against those extra hemispheric actors, mostly China, but also Russia and Iran still have their toes in our own hemisphere, and the U.S. is pushing them out with President Trump and Secretary of State dual-hatted as National Security Advisor Marco Rubio. The progress has absolutely been remarkable.
1: Talk to us about what we've accomplished.
2: Oh, my goodness. Well, the easiest place to start is Venezuela, because that's where the action was the most visible and pointy in a lot of ways. But what happened was,

0: important on so many different levels, but the realignment of the globe, more or less, around American energy is going to be one of the pieces of leverage that not only this president should use, but presidents going forward. I'm a little concerned that the other side, should they ever get the White House again, and they most likely will at some point, has too dim a view of just what we've accomplished. But when you talk about energy dominance, we're not just talking about the fact that we're doubling in our own production output, Russia and Saudi Arabia, in terms of energy supplies, but now the Venezuelan and likely on some level Iranian future supplies will also be controlled on some level in our hands. What does that do to China?
1: What that does, it makes China even less capable of applying economic and diplomatic pressure to kind of smaller and less economically resourced countries, including here in our own hemisphere. Just a couple months ago, I was on a cruise with my wife in the Eastern Caribbean, and we saw in a number of countries, Dominica, St. Lucia, Antigua, and we've seen it elsewhere, the diplomatic pressure that China is putting on these smaller nations. They do it wrapped up nicely in construction projects and infrastructure, refurbishing a hospital, but we heard directly from the people in some of these countries that they know that their government has given up something, but they don't know what that something is. And what they've given up is, in some cases, citizenship. So citizenship by investment, which allows Chinese actors to launder their identities and gain visa-free access to the United States and other places, as well as votes in the UN General Assembly and UN-aligned international organizations that are slowly moving what people call the rules-based international order toward the China rules. And we need to push back against that. Energy dominance is a key component of doing that. And also, we need to pay attention to things like the upcoming election in Colombia. There was the initial election happened this past weekend. A right-wing, kind of Trump-aligned candidate came out in first place, but not enough to win outright. They have to go to a runoff in about 3 weeks. And there's a full-on communist who's running against him. And people might see, U.S. citizens might say, why is a Colombian runoff election important to us? Well, because Colombia is the number one producer of cocaine in the world and has been doing more of that under the current regime. And so it's in the interest of the United States, the safety of our own people, to see that a proper candidate with policies aligned toward the United States is elected into office.
0: While the non-Colombians can sway the election.
1: Yeah, absolutely. They can vote at their consulate here in the United States, whether that's in New York or down here in Miami, and those numbers are big enough to move this election.
0: Well, I hope that everyone listening to us in New York City and in Miami both, we're in both of those places. I hope that they will go and express a concern for safety for their country, because a Marxist they're not going to care about the cocaine trade. They're going to say, how can we monetize it? And we really do have this obligation to make sure that China doesn't send us fentanyl and Colombia doesn't send us crack. I mean, it's incumbent upon our administration to have a vested stake in those fights, and I'm glad that we do.
1: Absolutely.
0: Retired Admiral Peter Brown, thank you for all that you're doing. Thank you for being with us.
1: Oh, thank you so much, Kevin. It's great to chat with you again. I look forward to the next opportunity.
0: You got it. Kevin McCullough coming back from New York. Don't go away.
2: Stick around for more of That Kevin next.
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3: When we're in danger, our first instinct is to flee, right? This instinct has saved many people, but the problem is we don't always recognize it. We all want that warning when we're in danger. And if you think about eternity, you start to see that God's Word, the Bible, is a warning to each of us. He tells us that every wrong thing we've ever done, no matter how big or small, puts us in eternal danger of being separated from God. But you know, there's a way of escaping that. God provided His only Son, Jesus Christ, who died on the cross and paid the penalty for all our disobedient acts. 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
6: 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I'm Jennifer Horn. I host the Morning Answer on Salem Radio in Los Angeles. Jennifer Horn on X and Truth. Jennifer Horn Radio on Instagram and Facebook. And guys, we got some big news in today, actually, that the White House Correspondents' Dinner has been rescheduled. Sadly, we know how the original dinner went, with the deranged, hateful lunatic walking into the White House dinner and trying to mow down President Trump and his cabinet. Well, he himself was mowed down and now in a whole lot of trouble. President Trump came out from the beginning saying that this dinner would continue and that they would reschedule. And reschedule is exactly what they've done. The White House Correspondents Association says that they're going to host a new dinner on July 24th. They wanted to fulfill the promise to reschedule the annual gala after that alleged assassin charged security at the event in April. According to the president of the organization, she said, "We will not allow an act of violence to have the last word, especially during a year when we are reflecting on the 250th anniversary of America and everything we stand for." President Trump on Truth Social said that he plans to attend the new event, which will be held at the Waldorf Astoria. Before its rebranding, the building was the owned and operated Trump Hotel. It was the old post office building, so he is familiar with the surroundings, and that is where this event will be. Trump said this announcement is a very good thing in that we cannot allow lunatics to change our way

0: us in eternal danger of being separated from God. But you know, there's a way of escaping that. God provided His only Son, Jesus Christ, who died on the cross and paid the penalty for all our disobedient acts. Then Jesus rose from the dead and lives forever in heaven and wants you to be there too. He offers forgiveness and a new life through a relationship with Him. To learn how to begin a relationship with Jesus and be saved from the danger of an eternity separated from God, call 888-NEED-HIM. That's 888-NEED-HIM.
1: I just surrendered. I said I can't do it anymore. And I went back to the Bible and started reading again, and I learned that I'm either all the way in or all the way out. Hi there, this is Lon Solomon, and those words were spoken by Hulk Hogan. And how right he is. Jesus wrote to some Christians in the Bible and said, "Because you are lukewarm, I will spew you out of my mouth." He's looking not for perfect people, but for people who are all in. They don't always get it right, but they're all in as his followers. Are you? I hope so. Not a sermon, just a thought.
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3: 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They're easy to talk to. 833-34-BIBLE. That's 833-34-BIBLE.
4: Leaving the leftists saying hamana, hamana, hamana. Yeah, this is the Scott Jennings Show.
5: Here we are, hamana, hamana, hamana, that's us. It is common sense for the American people. I'm Jennifer Horn, happy to be in for Scott today. You can give him a follow at Scott Jennings, KY, or The Jennings Show, of course, to follow along with the program. And, well, we are talking about Dr. Jill Biden. I don't even like to, Dr. Jill Biden. She's got a book out, another one. Because these guys love to continue making their money, profiting off of the people and off of their job as president. The book is being released today, and it is offering what she calls a candid account of her husband's time in office, the end of his political career, and her views on key moments in the White House. Now, of course, she's going to have to answer for how they handled the end of Joe Biden's career. I mean, it was a disaster by all accounts. Everything that the news media told us, everything that the Biden administration told us, everything that Jill Biden told us is that you couldn't believe your lying eyes, that your eyes were lying to you when you thought something was wrong with Joe Biden. But the debate heard around the world when President Trump said, "I'm not sure he even knows what he's saying," was the moment that the jig was up, right? I mean, they had to come clean. So after the debate, apparently, Jill Biden confesses that she thought her husband was having a stroke. She said she was afraid. So what do all fearful wives do when they think their husband that they love and have loved for decades is having a stroke? She took him to the Waffle House. Not exactly the place that you go when you are seeking medical attention. And look, I'm not besmirching the Waffle House. My mom would never let us go to one because she had a bad experience. But I'm just going to tell you that the time that I was there, it seems like they have lots of butter and grease. That's not the place you want to go for the stroke. But that's where Dr. Jill took Joe Biden. She also said that had Joe not dropped out of the race, that he would have beaten Trump. Take a listen. Cut 15.
6: Does he believe to this day that he would have defeated Donald Trump in that election?
7: I believe he would have beat Donald Trump in that election.
5: Now, do you believe that Joe Biden would have beaten Donald Trump in that election? First of all, the reason that Donald Trump was already ahead in all of the polls at that point is because Joe Biden had done such a terrible job as president. The people around him who were never elected, who were clearly in control of things, they did a terrible job. The economy was insecure. The border was wide open. You had children disappearing. It just was not a good environment. You had a foreign policy that was just, I mean, people going crazy all across the globe. Iran out of control, China taking advantage of us every day, Russia invading Ukraine, Afghanistan, and that just botched withdrawal. That was all under the Biden administration.

0: And a good Thursday afternoon, everybody. It is the 28th day of May. Mark Davis in for Hugh from the state of Texas. Ground zero for all kinds of news. I'm going to explain a few things to you from deep inside my state. We're going to talk a little bit about the state of play headed toward November in the midterms, broadly defined, but right here in Texas, where Ken Paxton is going to be the next senator from my state. That has come with no small amount of back and forth. It's what the primaries are. So I've got some inside thoughts, and I've been listening to Hugh about this. I've obviously been listening to my own listeners about this. And a lot of people have had a lot to say. And I think there's some things that I can bring you from inside the path of that battle that led toward, I'm 28 points, dude. But that's just a beatdown for the ages. I would say nobody saw that coming. Except a couple of people saw that coming, and they are all over me because I told everybody that Ken was going to win, especially in the home stretch, because duh, that's what the polls seemed to indicate. But more on the polls and the path to that, and a little bit of inside baseball here in Texas in a minute, because we've got some pretty breaking news on the global scale. The negotiating teams for Iran and the United States are going back and forth. Treasury Secretary Scott Bessent, I am thoroughly delighted to see, whether it's Marco Rubio, Vice President Vance, today it was Treasury Secretary Scott Bessent playing Caroline Leavitt. As she is home taking care of that beautiful little baby girl of hers, they're putting the heavy hitters in to do the press briefing, and it's just great. It's wonderful calisthenics for anybody in the cabinet, because they're obviously going to be well versed on the area of their expertise. Obviously, a lot of economy questions, a lot of affordability questions, but almost everything has something to do with spending, something to do with government expense, something to do with what comes under Scott Bessent's umbrella there at Treasury. So he was doing the press briefing. Got a little bit of that to play for you here in a second. But the main news is, let me give you the news, my reaction to it, and then your reaction to it. It's kind of what I do on any show that I do, and when I show up to anybody else's house, we do the same thing. 1-800-520-1234. 1-800-520-1234. You got some great guests. Admiral Mark Montgomery is joining us from the Foundation for Defense of Democracies in just a few minutes to get his reaction on this latest and a possible breakthrough in the path forward, getting to some satisfactory resolution with regard to the United States and Iran. Jim Garrity is going to join us from National Review. Josh Krashauer is going to be here. Lots of people, but the voices we value the most are yours. 1-800-520-1234. 1-800-520-1234. And we will talk about stuff. Your thoughts about Paxton v. Cornyn, about the midterms writ large, about the prospects for getting to some type of resolution in this war. This was a lot of, speaking of my other show, it's what I do. I'm sure we've run across each other at some point. I'm the happy morning host at 6:60 a.m. The Answer, right here in this building, right here in Dallas-Fort Worth. So I finished my show this morning, where, needless to say, it's been a lot of the Texas primary. But we took a little side trip during the midsection of today's show to talk about where we stand in the entire war situation and what has been happening and what has not been happening and how everybody feels about that. Let me start from square one and share some thoughts, and you can share some back. And I look forward to hearing what all of our guests have to say about this, because it may be the big story of the day if, in fact, this is the beginning of a 60-day ceasefire. A lot of elements on the table there. The necessary parts of it, as described by Scott Bessent, are their enriched uranium has got to come out. That's a big step. How? Exactly how? I know there are people smarter than me, closer to the situation than me, with the answers to that, or at least some speculation about that. So I am not, one thing I am not going to do is sit here and badger this administration, as many will do, and say, hey, we need the full 10-point plan on exactly how you plan on getting that uranium out, and we need a date certain by which it'll be out. I mean, let's go. That's going to be the nature of the media coverage. That's going to be the nature of what a lot of President Trump's tormentors in Democrat and Republican circles are going to be saying. I won't be. Here's what I will be saying. I pray that it works. We really need it to work. And so anyway, plank number one was their enriched uranium has got to come out of the country. I don't know if we can bomb it out of the country. So in a particularly telling and kind of tense moment on this morning's local show of mine, I said, here come the words. Here come the words. Nobody's going to like them. And I'm not advocating it or saying I'm suddenly okay with it. I needed somebody to tell me, and maybe we'll ask Admiral Montgomery if he can tell me, how we get enriched uranium out of Iran without boots on the ground. That's right, without boots on the ground. And I'm not talking about 500,000 troops there for 10 years. I mean some type of special forces, some type of limited operation where we send people in, get uranium, get it out. Do we even know where it is? Have they been, as Saddam did with weapons of mass destruction, wink, wink, remember that? Have they been able to spirit it elsewhere or maybe even out of the country? Which brings us to barrier number two, and that is it's Iran. These people are virtually impossible to deal with, virtually impossible. I hope they're not literally impossible. They don't care if they die. Wow, 72 virgins, shake hands with Allah, bonus plan. They apparently don't care, the Ayatollahs don't, if their economy is just strangled and dying on the vine. On its worst day, the Soviet Union, where, of course, the stakes were far higher. We had nukes pointed at them because they had nukes pointed at us. But they didn't want to die. The Soviets did not, you know, sit there in the walls of the Kremlin and go, you know, we're ambivalent if we get turned into glowing green glass by President Reagan or President Nixon or whatever, whenever you ask. These people, they just don't care. And there's an old saying in the world of negotiation that you will always have the upper hand if you care the least. In life, in politics, in business, if you're at the bargaining table and you just you're good to just get up and walk away, say whatever. Man, there's power in that. Man, there's power in that, and that gives them huge power, even though we have decimated their military. So to return to the three things that are a key part of what might be the memorandum of understanding. Enriched uranium has got to come out. Strait of Hormuz has to be open. It's international waters. Hello, the Strait of Hormuz has to be open. And, of course, the thing that's been the linchpin of President Trump's logic all along, and that is no nuclear weapon for Iran. Iran cannot become a nuclear power. Because if they did, you know, you think the 450 gas is tough, and it is. How do you like $6, $7, or $8, or $9 gas? Because why not? Because the moment Iran has nuclear capability, they can shut down the strait, turn to us, you know, flip us the big old bird, and tell us in Farsi, what are you going to do about it? And there won't be much we can do about it. Right now, there are some things we can do about it. We're doing them. They need to bear fruit. So let's lift up in prayer the president, his team, the negotiators, the prospects for peace, and ultimately to tie a little bit of a bow around this, I know that affordability is an issue, gas is expensive, it's causing a lot of people's Trump support to go wobbly. Saw some survey that, you know, young men 18 to 49 were like 50% Trump supporters last election, and now it's down to like 30 something, and it's because everybody's all torqued off because they don't like spending $4.50 for a gallon of gas or $7.50 in Los Angeles. Gee, I wonder what that difference is all about. So I get it. It's a little bit of a, I don't want to call it a tantrum, except I just did. It's an understandable reaction born of the moment. Okay. It's like people are fired up, not happy in this moment because it is economic hardship, and it's asking a lot. It's asking a lot for me to do what I'm about to do. It's asking a lot for the president to do what he has to do every day, and that is to tell everybody, just sit tight. Just sit tight, because what we're working toward is a world that is safer, a non-nuclear Iran, a Middle East that is more stable, a shipping lane in the Strait of Hormuz that is free of an Iranian terror threat. Our gas prices will then come down. and everything will be like it was before, only much, much better. Do we as a country have that kind of patience? 1-800-520-1234. Admiral Montgomery next, maybe you right thereafter. Mark Davis in for Hugh. Stick around. Thanks for being here.
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0: You're always going to get some musical birthdays when I show up. The great Gladys Knight. The great Gladys Knight is 82. Got some Gladys, some Pips. There's another one, too, for you CCR fans. John Fogerty is 81, so get ready for that. Speaking of the popular culture, just in via email, we have exciting stuff here in the world of Salem. This Sunday, coming up at 7 o'clock Eastern, 6 Central, Salem News Channel is going to premiere a great new film called By Dawn's Early Light. It's a documentary connecting America's fight for freedom during the War of 1812. I think that's one of the, you know, you got your wars, a Revolutionary War, and then, you know, Vietnam and all the world wars. But By Dawn's Early Light is all about the War of 1812 and connecting that to today's challenges surrounding constitutional rights and religious liberty, a powerful reminder that every generation must defend the freedoms that make America exceptional. That's By Dawn's Early Light, and that'll be right there on Salem News Channel on Sunday evening at 7 Eastern, 6 Central. So thank you for watching that in advance. We appreciate that. Speaking of people who know a thing or two about protecting our nation and keeping us free, Admiral Mark Montgomery, Senior Fellow at the Foundation for Defense of Democracy. Admiral, great to see you, sir. Hello. Welcome.
1: Hey, thank you for having me.
0: So, listen, we got breaking news. And so one of the first things I want to do is get people I respect on to see what their thoughts are about maybe, just maybe, fingers crossed, some kind of breakthrough that could lead to a 60-day extension of the ceasefire, a memorandum of understanding. Treasury Secretary Scott Bessent was doing the press briefing. He said there are three important pillars. Got to get the enriched uranium out of Iran, no nuclear capability for Iran, and open the Strait of Hormuz. It's like we're getting teased every few days. It's like we're almost there, we're almost there. Where do you think we are, and what's your level of thought as we take a look at another possible breakthrough?
1: Yeah, thanks. So I still think it's probably a two-tier negotiation. I believe the Straits of Hormuz, both sides want the Strait of Hormuz open. The U.S. Navy's blockade is definitely impacting Iran's ability to export its fossil fuels. You know, probably 90% of its exports are being shut down. And that's a significant, you know, economic impact on them. We're coercing them economically. Conversely, their blockage of the Straits of Hormuz is impacting our allies and partners. Right now, not a direct impact on us. I know the gas prices have changed, but in terms of industrial production. But over time, as our partners and allies start to struggle, you know, they're our trade partners and we'll struggle. So we both want to solve that problem. So I really believe that that one probably gets done first, with an agreement to look at the nuclear one, and possibly in the first agreement, some guideposts for the second agreement. So that might be what Bess is referring to, is that the MOU will lay out, you know, eventually we'll have an agreement on a opening of the Straits of Hormuz without Iranian control of the Straits of Hormuz, mm-hmm. and a timeline for a negotiation on their nuclear program.
0: I think that makes a lot of sense. And you've described something that will roll out gradually, as most complicated negotiations will do. It is something that's going to require some patience, and yet we've got this ticking political clock of the midterms. President Trump has already said, his quote is, "I don't care about the midterms." What he means by that, I think I can channel Trump, is, "I'm not going to let a domestic political clock and calendar affect the quality of deal that I try to extract here." What is more important, getting this done quickly or getting it done right? It's tough to run a war on the calendar.
1: That's right. I believe what he was saying was, I'm going to be driven, you know, by my own internal clock, which is, when have I put enough pressure on the Iranians that I've gotten the best deal I can get? This is a legacy issue for him. If we were to somehow allow Iran to control the Straits of Hormuz at the end of this, that would be a negative legacy issue. If, on the other hand, the Straits of Hormuz is, you know, as it was, you know, a strait that's very close geographically to Iran, but the U.S. Navy can maintain open when it wants to, and he's, significantly changed the status of their nuclear program through these negotiations and the removal of any highly enriched uranium, and we've bombed their missile program back, and I get that they still have ballistic missiles, but they now have a fixed number of ballistic missiles that goes down every time they fire one or we destroy one. Their defense industrial base for building more ballistic missiles is gone. The Israeli and U.S. Air Forces, U.S. Aviation Forces removed that. So there has been a change. Their Navy is gone. That's a 7-year project to rebuild, if ever. You know, so we have done a lot of damage to Iran. So you have that, plus Straits of Hormuz being open, plus a meaningful nuclear limitation on the Iranian nuclear program. that's a legacy issue that the president can fall back on.
0: And I think there's every opportunity for this to go well. It might take a little bit of time, and I pray that it all goes well. Might be the last thing, but with your experience here as a warfighter and knowing what ships are able to do, what missiles are able to do, thank you for the reminder that people just seem to constantly need of the degree to which we have degraded Iran's military and reduced their threat level already. That alone has been worth so very much. But is there a way to confirmably get enriched uranium out of Iran without some type of special forces operation?
1: Look, that would be the most confirmable way. For whatever reason, we in Israel chose not to do that during the 40 days of combat. Where we are right now, I think you get this negotiation. I have to tell you, people need to remember, I'm going to state again what I said before, the Iranians were on this steep increase in ballistic missiles, so that the point that they were going to be able to hit anywhere in Europe, and the United States was not that far off the board. And their nuclear program was moving, getting to a position where, depending who you believe, months or weeks, they could do a prompt run for it. They were going to create the conditions where they were going to be another North Korea, where we have to accept the fact that they have 30 to 50 nuclear weapons and, you know, 30 to 50 ICBMs that can hit the United States. That's not an acceptable condition for the Islamic Republic of Iran, who has sworn to wipe Israel off the face of the earth and destroy the United States. Action was required. Action was taken. How he extracts us from this, I think, will be how he's remembered.
0: 60 seconds since you just invoked the kind of people we're dealing with or trying to deal with. I've said, and I hope this is not historically clumsy, that on its worst day, the Soviet Union, at least, did not actively want to die. There was something at the Kremlin, and in dealing with China, they don't want to die. These people don't seem to care, and that makes it harder to bargain with them. What is that, and the fact they don't seem to care so much about being economically strangled either? Are we going to have to enact complete regime change and just find more reasonable people to deal with before there's any real progress?
1: Look, and I would appeal to my European friends, as you're criticizing the United States and Israel, remember who you're siding with here, effectively. This is a regime that killed 32,000 of its own people in 36 hours, a month and a half before we started those strikes. This is a regime, the likes of which we haven't seen since Germany in the 1940s, that kind of killing. This is an evil, evil regime that terrorized its neighbors, terrorized Israel, and killed 1,000 Americans in different conflicts over the last 20 years. The president was right to do what he did. He's got to make sure he gets the final end game here right. So the patience and discipline he has shown during this ceasefire is exactly what we need from a leader in this case.
0: I can't think of anybody I'd rather talk to first on this big day of breaking news. Admiral Mark Montgomery at the Foundation for Defense of Democracies. Mark C. Montgomery on the old X, on the old Twitter. Thank you, sir. Appreciate your service and you being here. All right, phone calls with you next. 1-800-520-1234. Mark Davis in for Hugh Hewitt.
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0: With SRN News, I'm Jason Walker. Votes are being tallied in California. Several key races there, including governor and the mayoral contest in Los Angeles. And we've heard just in the last few minutes now, apparently, the incumbent, Karen Bass, has been declared the winner. The U.S. Trade Representative says the Trump administration proposing tariffs of 10% or more for dozens of major trading partners. That follows a probe into alleged forced labor. Secretary of State Marco Rubio says he's very optimistic about the potential for a resumption of nuclear talks with Iran. That comes despite a rather shaky ceasefire. Rubio telling lawmakers on Capitol Hill the Iranians have agreed to negotiate on several nuclear points. This is SRN News.
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2: We live in an age of tremendous global unrest. 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The peace comes only from Jesus Christ. Scripture calls Jesus the Prince of Peace. On the night before his death and subsequent resurrection, Jesus Christ told those who trusted him,
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4: I just surrendered. 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And I went back to the Bible and started reading again, and I learned that I'm either all the way in or all the way out. Hi there, this is Lon Solomon, and those words were spoken by Hulk Hogan. And how right he is. Jesus wrote to some Christians in the Bible and said, "Because you are lukewarm, I will spew you out of my mouth." He's looking not for perfect people, but for people who are all in. They don't always get it right, but they're all in as his followers. Are you? I hope so. Not a sermon, just a thought.
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0: you're going to get some CCR. On John Fogerty's 81st birthday, you're going to get some CCR. A little bad moonrise in 1969. Let's go to some of your calls, but first, let me remind you of something. In the March of 1775 at St. John's Church in Richmond, Patrick Henry rose to speak the words that spurred the American Revolution. Give me liberty or give me death. America's 250th anniversary is coming up, and it's never been more important to reflect on our nation's values, commit ourselves to moving the country forward. 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So if you think freedom is worth defending, let me send you to A250toolkit.com/Hugh. 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Sound good? Okay, thanks so much. All right, let's roll to Sterling Heights, Michigan. And Tim, that is you, Mark Davison for Hugh. Good afternoon.
1: Hey, Mark, what's up?
0: Hi.
1: Just a couple of quick points for those going down memory lane here. Biden administration, gas was over $5 a gallon. So we're not even close to that, and there was no conflict. It was just bad policy, and no Democrats were complaining about that even a little.
0: Nope.
1: Let alone whatever California was paying, who imports, by the way, their fuel from Iran.
0: Correct.
1: They don't, if I remember that correctly. So let's, you know, get all that out there. But I'm a little curious about the Strait of Hormuz. If that's international waters, why do we even need to have permission from Iran to do anything?
0: Well, that's a golden question. I mean, that's kind of the point, is Iran has sort of held this this dagger to the throat of the world economically by trying to lean on boats, either to terrorize them into not passing through or to try to exact tolls from them. And that's just not something that's permissible. That's just not something that we can allow to have happen. That's why it's one of the big planks of what's supposedly going to happen in this 60-day extension of the ceasefire, the memorandum of understanding. We got to get the extract the enriched uranium, got to have no nuclear capability on the part of Iran, and they've got to stop bullying people in the Strait of Hormuz. We're in Los Angeles. Bill, Mark Davison for Hugh. Good Thursday to you. How you doing?
2: Hey, Mark. To your main point, we faced a suicidal death cult in 1945 that killed 5,000 U.S. sailors in kamikaze attacks off Iwo Jima, and they had plans to attack the Panama Canal, where my late father was stationed in the Army Air Forces, and they planned to hit San Diego and San Francisco, reportedly with biological weapons and or dirty atomic bombs. So unfortunately, we had to demonstrate that we could obliterate their entire country before their leader bowed literally to the new sheriff in town. I'm sorry, and I'm not suggesting nukes, but there's no way to deal with terrorist fanatics like these, except to prove to them that we can annihilate them.
0: I think there's logic to that. It's harsh, and I think we all have this wonderful pipe dream of the Iranians, of the Ayatollahs going, you know, hitting their heads with their forehead with their hands and going, oh, how wrong we've been. And I don't know if that happens. I hope that it does, because I do not crave the notion of cranking the military response up to 12, but if we have to, we have to. We're in Montana. Nancy, Mark Davison for you. How are you doing?
3: I'm doing real good, and thank you, Mark, for taking my phone call.
0: Sure.
3: So far, President Trump has not disappointed me or my vote. He's doing everything that he said he was going to do for we Americans. I'm very proud of my president. I'm very proud of the United States and our military and our Navy and what they're doing in the Strait of Hormuz and also in Iran. This is a harsh, evil situation. Our president's doing the best he can in a very bad time. And this is a 1,400-year-old regime, and like you said, they are evil. And I'm not sure if there's ever going to be peace, 100% peace in that region of the world. I pray that we can come to some kind of an agreement, and I support everything he does, because I will sacrifice no matter what it takes to protect our country from nuclear war. We have the great leader in President Trump, and I have a lot of faith in him.
0: Nancy, thanks. The White House says, let her, she's on a roll, let her go. The clock says, God is good. Thank you. It is that kind of patience and that kind of 30,000-foot level, that kind of appreciation for the safer world of a non-nuclear Iran. This is what the president needs in order to keep us to keep us focused through this tough stretch. Mark Davison for Hugh. Be right back.
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8: When we're in danger, our first instinct is to flee, right? 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We all want that warning when we're in danger. And if you think about eternity, you start to see that God's Word, the Bible, is a warning to each of us. He tells us that every wrong thing we've ever done, no matter how big or small, puts us in eternal danger of being separated from God. But you know, there's a way of escaping that. 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Then Jesus rose from the dead and lives forever in heaven and wants you to be there too. He offers forgiveness and a new life through a relationship with Him. To learn how to begin a relationship with Jesus and be saved from the danger of an eternity separated from God, call 888-NEED-HIM. That's 888-NEED-HIM.
0: And break free.

0: It's not like I get a memo from Dwayne to shoehorn some Warren Zevon in. I do it because I love Dwayne, and we both love Warren Zevon. And it happens to be roughly the 50th anniversary of the release of Warren Zevon's first album, containing, I think there are three songs on this album that Linda Ronstadt later did. Hasten Down the Wind, Poor, Poor, Pitiful Me, Muhammad's Radio, something like that. Their connection, well known. The connection of this gentleman to this show, very well known. You could make a connection to this gentleman with all the writing that he does in National Review, and that's Jim Garrity, who's here. Jim, welcome. How you doing, sir?
1: You know, it's been a while, a couple of weeks since I've been on the show. Hugh, you look different.
0: I'm sorry. You turned into a Paxton supporter. How did that happen? I want to get to that in a minute, because I very much crave your take. And I just, again, I can't say enough about Hugh as the leadership that he has shown, because he was all in for Cornyn, and he's one of the first guys out there saying, look, okay, that's in the past. Now we've got to look at the future. It's time to unite and beat James Tallarico. I got great news. That's exactly what we're going to do. And we'll get to that here in a second. But Jim, let's spend a couple of moments on, could there be worse time for Jill Biden's book to come out? I don't know what the level of interest is in reading anything from Jill Biden anyway, even among Democrats, but my gosh, what is your take on this divulgence in the last day or two, that in this debate performance where America reared back in shock and said, good Lord, is he all right? And then she later said, he's fine, honey, you answered all the questions, he's great. Now, footage of Jill herself saying, I was scared. Watching him, I was scared. What's your take on all this?
1: So, Mark, I thought I had written my last about the Bidens. I thought they were ready to go off into a peaceful and quiet retirement. And that was apparently not to be the case. Both Jill Biden and Joe Biden have book deals. Joe Biden got $10 million from his publisher. Joe Biden is, as we understand it, still fighting prostate cancer. We haven't heard from the guy in a while, so we hope he's doing well with that. But I wonder if there was some pressure from the publisher that this book has to come out, because it's not public interest in what Jill Biden has to say isn't going to increase over time. It's going to decrease over time. And she does this interview with CBS Sunday Morning where she says she genuinely feared that Joe Biden had had a stroke during the infamous debate in the summer of 2024. In today's Morning Jolt newsletter over at National Review, I wrote bullcrap, and I could have used other words there. I'm going to try to keep it clean for your program. I felt like Joe Pesci in My Cousin Vinny. Everything that guy just said is BS. Because if you genuinely believe the president of the United States is suffering a stroke, you stop the debate. You don't say, well, let's wait a while and see if things get better. Anybody who's ever suffered a stroke, like American Stroke Association will tell you, every second counts. A stroke is cutting off the blood to the brain. Brain cells die. Time is brain is one of the sayings in this. So I don't believe her in the slightest. I don't believe she genuinely thought he was having a stroke, because if she was, she would have done it. Let's also recall that there were two commercial breaks during that debate. So at some point, the president always travels with a full medical staff. God forbid he ever needs some sort of immediate medical attention. Right. They could have gone on. If she said, I'm the First Lady of the United States, I think my husband is having a stroke, you need to check him out, they would go and check him out, right? It's not like Jake Tapper and Dana Bash were going to say, oh, no, you're not allowed to do that. We have to finish that. She did not believe that he was. Believed he was having a bad night, and he definitely did. She also claims in the CBS Sunday Morning interview that he had never looked that bad before, and he's never looked that bad since.

0: he was 4.2 million or so, right? Everybody else, 4.3 million, 4.4 million, one even hit 4.5 million. Like that, on the one hand, that's kind of frustrating. The most any Democrat has gotten in a statewide election in recent years is Beto O'Rourke back in 2018, and he got just barely $4 million. So for 4 million votes.
1: Mm-hmm.
0: So for Tallarico to do, he needs to do better than the best performance of a Democrat in the state of Texas in really the last generation or so. And he needs Paxton to do worse than he did 4 years ago as the weakest Republican running state. Is that impossible? No, but it's definitely not easy. They're going to hit him on the veganism. They're going to hit him on all of his, you know, God has, what is he up to, 24 genders? It just seems like he goes up every time you listen to him.
1: Rolling clock.
0: The other thing is, I hadn't watched a lot of Tallarico until the last couple of weeks. Mark, if you sent him to the liquor store or even just the nearest convenience store in Texas, tell him to go buy beer or wine, and he Good does luck. Not bring his driver's license. Do you think the clerk's going to let him go? Haven't you had interns who look older than James Tallarico? James Tallarico is allegedly 37. The best explanation I can come up with this is that he's got some sort of portrait on the wall that keeps getting older, whereas he continues to look like the intern that your company just hired.
1: I think you framed it exactly well. Listen, there are things you can say about Ken. There's material that Ken provides in anybody's Oppo research, but the die is cast. Tallarico is Paxton's best friend. We're going to have a staunch conservative, an admittedly flawed person, aren't we all? And we're going to see how this goes in November. And we can track it all the way with a National Review senior political correspondent, the great Jim Garrity. Thank you for all your takes, Jim. Really appreciate it. Love hearing you on the show. I'm glad I was here to talk with you today. All right, let's talk to some more folks on the phone. 1-800-520-1234, and then we'll carry it into the next hour. Busy day. Mark Davison for you. Stay here.
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0: everybody. Mark Davison for Hugh Hewitt. We're going to let some telephone action take us out here at 1-800-520-1234. Carry that into the next hour. After a couple of weeks, we've been talking about the campaign to send deserving kids to Angel Tree Camp through our friends at Prison Fellowship. We're down to just a few more days for you to join us. So we're very proud that hundreds of listeners here in Hugh Hewitt land have stepped up to help provide scholarships for over 220 kids with a mom or dad in prison to attend the Angel Tree Camps this summer. 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Four of you with 50 bucks. We just sent a kid to camp. 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
0: 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Thank you so very, very much. All righty, we are in Knoxville. Randy, you get to take us out. Mark Davison for you. How you doing?
2: Hey, real good, Mark. Thanks. Hey, you know, what I'd like to do is occupy Karg Island, send in our special forces, start pumping out that free oil to pay us back for all the money it's cost us to put these lunatics under control. I think if we did that, Mark, you know, we could, you know, this whole boots on the ground, everybody's scared and all. Occupy Karg Island. Do it. Let's get our money back. Start filling up our tankers with all that good oil that those idiots.
0: I hear you there, and there is. It's funny because this has a military component, it has an economic component, it has a moral component, the value of a safer America and a safer world. It has a religious component, kind of a micro view. There's a macro and a micro view of the Islamic angle of this, the Sunnis and the Shias, and who are the folks we can deal with and who can't. We actually have a call on that. So, and in fact, if you're on the line right now, sit tight. Let me carry through. Let's say all your stations do a little top-of-the-hour news, why don't you, and keep everybody up to date on what's going on. And then we'll reconnect on the other side. Mark Davison for Hugh Hewitt. Follow me there on Twitter at Mark Davis, M-A-R-K Davis. And we'll take some more of your calls. Welcome some more guests. Lots of news out of Iran. Lots of news out of right here in Texas. Midterms coming up. Lots of things on our mind. Mark Davison for you. Stay here.
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4: We live in an age of tremendous global unrest. 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The peace comes only from Jesus Christ. Scripture calls Jesus the Prince of Peace. On the night before his death and subsequent resurrection, Jesus Christ told those who trusted him,
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7: News this hour from Town Hall. I'm Jason Walker. Authorities in Kuwait say flights have now been suspended entirely at Kuwait International Airport following an Iranian attack that hit the facility, causing major damage. There are a number of casualties. The drone attack came after Iran and the United States had traded missile strikes late in the day Tuesday. U.S. military says it launched strikes on Iran in retaliation for Iranian missiles fired at not only Kuwait, but also later Bahrain. Testifying for a Senate Foreign Relations Committee, Secretary of State Marco Rubio says there's been some progress in talks with Iran.
8: Certainly in my memory, they have agreed to negotiate aspects of their nuclear program that just a month ago, just a year ago, they were refusing to even mention, much less enter into discussions about. That is not a guarantee that ultimately it will lead to a deal that's acceptable to the Senate or acceptable to the American people. But we'll be able to engage them in a process to truly test the proposition of how far they're willing to go.
7: In California, GOP gubernatorial candidate Steve Hilton remains very positive.
9: To every single person who's voted for me, we're not there yet, but it's looking good.
7: Votes are still being counted. Hilton maintains a slight lead. Trump administration is advancing what it calls an election integrity measure.
10: President Trump is pushing new election integrity measures through the U.S. Postal Service, requiring states to submit voter lists tied to unique ballot barcodes for mail-in voting. The proposal is designed to strengthen ballot verification and track mail ballots throughout the voting process. The rule is now moving through the federal rulemaking process. Democrats and activist groups are already threatening legal challenges. Willie Nelson, the White House.
7: And more on these stories at townhall.com.
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14: I just surrendered. I said I can't do it anymore. And I went back to the Bible and started reading again, and I learned that I'm either all the way in or all the way out. Hi there, this is Lon Solomon, and those words were spoken by Hulk Hogan. And how right he is. Jesus wrote to some Christians in the Bible and said, because you are lukewarm, I will spew you out of my mouth. He's looking not for perfect people, but for people who are all in. They don't always get it right, but they're all in as his followers. Are you? I hope so. Not a sermon, just a thought.
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16: When we're in danger, our first instinct is to flee, right? This instinct has saved many people, but the problem is we don't always recognize it. We all want that warning when we're in danger. And if you think about eternity, you start to see that God's Word, the Bible, is a warning to each of us. He tells us that every wrong thing we've ever done, no matter how big or small, puts us in eternal danger of being separated from God. 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

0: everybody. Good afternoon. It is hour number two of the Thursday, May 28th Hugh Hewitt Show. Glad you are here. It is an honor always to be in for Hugh. We've probably done some business together on one or two or five or six of these Salem News Channel, Salem Radio Network shows. They hit the sky with a bat signal and I show up. I know other people fill in on various other shows, but it's always a pleasure to be in here for Hugh. And the phone number is 1-800-520-1234. We're doing some Iran. We're doing some Paxton v. Cornyn, a little aftermath, a little post-mortem for the Cornyn results. 28 points. Wow, what does that even mean? I've been talking about that with my audience here in Texas and trying to prop up those of you who, and again, just great honor and thank you to Hugh Hewitt himself for the wonderful piece that he wrote saying, look, primaries are primaries. That's all over. Time to unite and beat James Tallarico. I will tell you this. The Houston Chronicle has done Ken Paxton a favor with an endorsement. Oh, they didn't endorse him. Are you crazy? They have literally... The Houston Chronicle, and look, these are fine, old line, ivory tower, establishment newspapers. They do great work in a lot of ways about a lot of things. But you know they're going to be in the tank for Tallarico. So from the Houston Chronicle today, Texans deserve better than Ken Paxton's moral rot. These people, the choice is obvious. Both Republicans and Democrats should prefer a servant leader over a self-serving crook. What a caricature these people have become. And I tweeted just last hour, more please. Let's go, lib newspapers. Don't be shy. Come on. That right there, this that I've just shared, is worth a point, maybe a full point, to Paxton on November 3rd. I've said this for months, and maybe it's my first opportunity to tell you now that the election is come and gone. It's not going to require fresh hundreds of millions of dollars or some Herculean effort to drag Paxton across the finish line in my state of Texas. It's Texas. And it's Tallarico. The Houston Chronicle phraseology that I, as a Republican, should prefer a servant leader. Well, I like the idea of servant leadership. That's very biblical. But what master do you serve? Tallarico serves at the altar of 6 or 12 or 25 genders, serves at the altar of no borders, serves at the altar. Listen, I mean literally at an altar where he says there is a Bible that thinks that abortion is okay. James Tallarico thinks that there is a Bible that says it's okay to have sex changes for your children. So if we're making lists and it's all about lists and you want to talk to me about Ken Paxton's personal failings, understand, and all of us in Republican land especially, we would love if all of our standard bearers, if all of the people that we elevate for high office were blemish-free, not sin-stained, wise philosopher kings. It doesn't always happen that way. This is the choice we had. This is what my state said we wanted. The guarantee of a more than 10-year Trump-loyal Ken Paxton to get in there, what seems to be the turning of a new page in the United States Senate where gamesmanship like Bill Cassidy and performative clowns like Thomas Massie are just no longer the flavor of the moment. Things are changing, and I believe they are changing for the better. So the notion that James Tallarico, that woke Opie, I got to give credit where credit is due. My buddy Chris Putnam at the Dallas Express coined that. That this guy can win a Senate seat in Texas, I don't think so. Nothing's ever easy. It will take effort. We got to work hard, got to be smart. Paxton has to run a good campaign. One of the best things he did on election night was show gratitude to Senator Cornyn, saying that Senator Cornyn has served this state for so many decades reliably and honorably, and we are grateful for that service. We all should be. All of us in Texas should be. All of us in America should be grateful for the service of John Cornyn. There's a new day in my state. and 28 points, man, this was not close, and there's a reason it was not close. There is conservative energy. There is MAGA red blood flowing through the circulatory system of the state of Texas, and that is going to lead to a victory on November 3rd. So let not your heart be troubled. All righty, phone number is 1-800-520-1234. There is some breaking news on the war front. The U.S. and Iran apparently have reached a ceasefire extension deal. It's there on a piece of paper, but it's missing one thing. Apparently, Donald Trump's Sharpie signature. He's got to get out there and scrawl that angular name of his at the bottom of this thing. U.S., let me just give you the latest from Fox. U.S. and Iranian negotiators have reached an agreement on a 60-day memorandum of understanding. The deal still needs President Donald Trump's final approval. So this follows a day of what we called self-defense strikes in southern Iran. U.S. Central Command, CENTCOM, claiming the U.S. targeted Iranian boats that were spotted laying mines in the Strait of Hormuz. Not going to do any of that, because, again, the three prongs that are necessary here is no nuclear future for Iran. We've got to have the enriched uranium extracted from the country. Still need to know how that's going to happen. And I mean that quite seriously. I don't mean that ironically or with any amount of snark. I really do need to know how that's going to happen. And the third element is a wide open international waters there in the Straits of Hormuz. That is what is necessary. That is the definition of success. And we should all pray for that success. All righty, phone calls, 1-800-520-1234. Vic Madison is going to join us, the other half. You got MK Hammer and the other half of the Getting Hammered podcast. Josh Krasauer is coming up this hour. Our final hour is going to be just phone festival and clips galore, all kinds of things going on. We are in Southern California right now. And Scott, Mark Davison for you. How are you doing?
1: Mark, I'm doing well. How are you, sir?
0: Good, thank you.
1: Great show. Hey, I got to say, I'm as MAGA as it gets. I voted for Trump three times. I've been to fundraisers for him, and I'm the guy out here in Southern California that puts the Trump signs in my yard when nobody else on the block dares to do it. Now, that being said, I think this war in Iran is probably one of the biggest boondoggles in American history. Why? And I say that based on our track record of getting involved in the Middle East, in Iraq, in Syria.
0: One of the really important things of history is to recognize when sometimes things might be different. You are right. There is a track record, and the things that you mention in your track record are absolutely true. As a Trump appreciator, as a Trump supporter, I would think that you'd be the first person to recognize that there's a lot of things different about this incursion, a lot of things different about the way this president conducts foreign policy, a lot of things different about the whole feel of this operation. This doesn't feel like a war on terror to me at all. It doesn't feel like the Bush era to me at all, and I wonder why it does to you.
1: Well, you know, look, I'll say that every war is different, obviously, but that's been our track record. We've already lost some American lives. It's $1 billion a day, Mark, $1 billion a day, and every single time we do this, we make it worse. We've already made it worse by giving Iran control of the Strait of Hormuz. You've been discussing this with some of the other callers.
0: But I believe that it's obvious. I assume you are paying attention to the news and paying attention to the words coming out of my mouth. And that is that there's going to be, okay, well then listen closer. There's going to be an insistence that the Strait of Hormuz remain open, an insistence that we get the nuclear material out of Iran, and an insistence that Iran's nuclear threat level is something that we're just not going to have to tolerate anymore. You appreciate the goals, but you're skeptical that we can carry them out. So give me some shading as to what the source is of your fervent objection to this, other than it's gone badly in the past.
1: Well, but it's going badly so far as well. I mean, all I was told was, well,
0: by what measure?
1: 10 days.
0: By what measure? By what measure is it going badly right now? Iran's military is decimated. Their ability to terrorize Israel is gone. Their ability to exact terrorist campaigns and try to kill Americans is gone. This seems like I love you. This is the impatience of a child that I'm getting from you. Oh. And I think you're older and I think you're more mature than that. So I'll ask you again, give me better reasons to be as fervently against it than you appear to be.
1: Right. This thing's dragging on and on. I don't know how many seats are.
0: It's dragging on and on, for God's sake. No, I'm sorry. But the answer to the question contains a non sequitur, Scott. This notion that, it's dragging on and on. Hey, Mr. Uh-huh. Student of History, if you're going to talk to me about Iraq, which was years, if you're going to talk to me about other quagmires and boondoggles that were absolute years, you're going to come to me after a couple of months and tell me this is dragging on. It's the kind of thing that makes me doubt the premise of your call, Scott, and the premise of those three elections where you voted for Trump. This has written all over it. So I'd end with that, and I love you, and you got your point in, and I appreciate it. I ain't buying. 1-800-520-1234. Mark Davison for Hugh. Glad you are here. More guests coming up, more calls coming up. Big day. Glad you're a part of it.
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0: on John Fogerty's birthday. He's 81. You're going to get some CCR Little Hay tonight. 1970. I'm driving around. Well, I'm not driving. My mom and dad are driving me around. I'm 12. I'm listening to CCR like all good American kids should have at the time. And hey, listen, you know what all good Americans should be doing right now? Getting a big snootful of Getting Hammered, the wonderful podcast with Mary Catherine Hamm and Vic Mattis. I've talked to MK on my own show out there in the wild and when I fill in for you a lot. What a pleasure to talk to the other guy on Getting Hammered, the guy I love just as much, Vic Mattis. Vic, hello. Great to meet you. Hello.
1: Hello, Mark, and great to meet you. Great to be on your show today. So thank you for having me.
0: I'm always a guest in somebody
1: else's
0: house.
1: Just for a moment. Yes,
0: I have the reins. I have the reins for just a moment. Now, here's the thing. I'm a loyal Getting Hammered listener, but I did not catch. But my understanding is the most recent episode is you and MK breaking down a couple of things of what happened in my state. So I've told this audience a little of what I thought about it, the story of where I saw the Paxton victory coming. I was good with it. I'm very appreciative of the Cornyn record, but I'm probably part of that Republican wave of Texas that says, you know, might be time to turn the page, get rid of the Bill Cassidys, the Thomas Massies. Not that Cornyn belongs in that trifecta at all. And I spent a lot of time on my own show here in DFW saying, you know, that a 4, 5, 6 point win, and then the polls came in with like 10 points. There was one that showed a 20 point lead. I told my listeners on election day, it's not going to be a 20 point win. And it wasn't. It was closer to 30. What the heck happened? And what did you guys have to say about it?
1: Yeah, that was actually, you know, legitimately impressive how Ken Paxton pulled this off. He had a very hard time, as you know, and he's had a very few rough years and various investigations and had to deal with things like restitution, etc. John Cornyn, of course, has been considered to represent the establishment as a sort of an old school conservative, old Republican Party. And I think a lot of Texans and all those Republicans and Texans, they go out to vote. Mark, they were thinking of the same thing, that it's time to turn a page. And they felt very comfortable with going with somebody who's going to lean in very hard. And that would be the Attorney General, Ken Paxton. So that worked out for, him. It was surprising, the numbers, I have to say. But likewise, in the Thomas Massie defeat in Kentucky, the numbers are bigger than a lot of the pollsters expected. And it, again, is a testament to Donald Trump's staying power, at least with the MAGA base. We've got a big race coming up now between James Tallarico and Ken Paxton in your state of Texas. Honestly, if you had to ask Democrats or Texas in general, you know, to choose between Tallarico and Beto O'Rourke, I think in a heartbeat they would choose Beto. Tallarico is not exactly, you know, this image of a senator from Texas that they would want, not a guy who wanted to go vegan and who thinks, you know, God is non-binary. And we know that he's dialed back on some of that language, but obviously he's only saying it now because it's been recorded and he's trying to win over those votes, including Cornyn voters. But I think the record stands, and he's going to get he's already getting pummeled by Paxton's ads.
0: And we got 5 more months of this. And you're right about invoking memories of Beto, which still makes Democrats' hearts go aflutter, because that was 2018 when he came within 2.5 points of Ted Cruz. But listen, I'll come even more into the modern day. I think there's some buyer's remorse among Texas Democrats. I think they now recognize in the rearview mirror that Jasmine Crockett, herself a fire hose of material for conservative media, but nonetheless, Jasmine Crockett would have been a stronger candidate. I think so. What do you think?
1: Well, I think it certainly would have been very a much more interesting and fiery race. She would have had a lot more fundraising power, probably more obviously outside of the state of Texas. But she knew how to make it in the news. I'll put it to you that way. And she was always a headline grabber. And there are still, scars from that primary loss with Jasmine Crockett. In fact, there was another Texas Democratic House race that was going on, a primary, and she was supporting one candidate, and Tallarico, I think, was the other. I think she was supporting Colin Allred, and that fell apart for her. So, I mean, these battles are continuing. There's a lot of internal grumbling going on. The question is, you know, which side, which party is going to be able to, you know, put all their differences aside and move forward and say, we got to win this thing. And right now, I think that Paxton, I mean, he's got a lot of work to do. But I think he could probably still pull it off. I think it's going to be closer, but I still think that Texans don't exactly want James Tallarico.
0: This is not the kind of guy that you offer up in my state of Texas. Colin Allred, who is an actual athlete and actually presents something resembling masculinity, got drilled pretty well by Ted Cruz just 2 short years ago. Yeah. And let's leave my state of Texas and go to an earlier episode of Getting Hammered. It was just a couple of weeks ago. A few weeks ago, you were talking about Graham Plattner. And listen, the Paxton story involves asking people to think about redemption, think about people who have had some things in their past that they try to grow and learn and progress from. I am filled with a certain attitude that says, every saint has a past, every sinner has a future. But man, what are we to make of Plattner and Maine and the Nazi tattoo and some of the old posts? I mean, what is the bottom line on this guy?
1: Well, the bottom line is he's against Trump, and so we need to support the guy because he's against Trump, and it's all about this winning thing. I mean, they're going to be stuck with him as their Democratic nominee, right, going into the general against Susan Collins in Maine. They have no choice. They need to try to defeat Maine. It was hopefully one of their pickup states. That's not really happening. I'm going to be very interested, Mark, in seeing some of the more current polls are going to be coming out soon regarding how Plattner's going to be sizing up against Susan Collins, especially once Republicans start to ramp up those ads. And just basically, Graham Plattner, in his own words, we've seen it already, the Reddit threads. And here's the thing, Mark. This isn't something that happened a very long time ago, and then he, went back against it, and then he denounced what he had said a long time ago. The deletions, the changing of his tattoo, that was all in the run-up, really, let's be honest here, to his contemplating running for Senate against Susan Collins. And so I just don't think that the conversion, in my opinion, is genuine. If you ask Elizabeth Warren, for example, hard to believe that she's going to support the guy with the Nazi tattoo. And she says, well, it's really about his actions more than his tattoos. There's no way they would have given a Republican a pass like that. He's changed. He's a different man. There's no way.
0: That is correct. And it's shocking to learn there may be a double standard there. Vic Mattis, he and MK doing the Getting Hammered podcast. Make sure you get that wherever fine podcasts are found, because it sure is one. Vic, thank you very, very much. Appreciate that.
1: Thank you, Mark.
0: The growing line is that there are more people fewer people who do not have podcasts than those who do. And I'm now living evidence of that. Here in Salem land, you may be familiar with my talk show buddy, Mike Gallagher, who joins me for a little M&M Mike and Mark segment in my radio show every day. And that is just so much fun that people said, hey, let's branch out with that. So over there on YouTube every day at 11 Central, noon Eastern, and on Apple and Spotify, as you're going and getting your latest copy of Getting Hammered and various other podcasts that you hear about, anything that Hugh does, anything that the other Salem people do, Salem Podcast Network, in fact, you might want to find a little thing called M&M Extra. M&M Extra. It's a little extra from M&M, Mark and Mike, Mark Davis, Mike Gallagher. All right, let's get a little extra from you on the phones next. 1-800-520-1234. More of you coming up. Mark Davis in for Hugh Hewitt. 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
3: With SRN News, I'm Jason Walker. Officials in Kuwait say all flights have been suspended at Kuwaiti International Airport after Iranian attack hit the facility. Several people have been wounded. A defense ministry spokesman says hostile drones targeted the airport's passenger building, causing severe damage and causing widespread injuries. That drone attack came after Iran and the U.S. had traded missile strikes late Tuesday. In California, the votes, still being tallied in most of the races. Several key races there, including governor. Now, in the mayoral race in Los Angeles, incumbent Karen Bass has won and advances to the November general election. U.S. Trade Representative says the Trump administration is proposing tariffs of 10% or more in several countries. SRN News.
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6: In June of 1775, America didn't yet exist. There were no stars and stripes, no constitution, no nation. But there was George Washington. Standing before a ragtag colonial army, Washington accepted command, knowing the odds were against him. The most powerful military on earth stood across the battlefield. Washington didn't promise an easy victory. He promised resolve. He led not as a king, but as a citizen. And when the war was finally won, he did something unheard of in history. He gave up power and went home. George Washington proved that in America, our leaders serve the people, not the other way around. That example helped define who we are as a nation. 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

0: 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Alrighty, our phone number is 1-800-520-1234. We're in Dallas. Al, Mark Davis in for you. How you doing? Good Thursday to you.
1: I know, my friend. Well, we hit the nail on the head with Pax, and I told everybody I knew he was going to be going.
0: Yeah, I mean this was something that a lot of people saw coming. It was something that did you see him winning by 28 though, Al? Be honest.
1: No, I did that. I thought maybe 10 or 15 points, but not the way he won though.
0: Yeah, it's, you know, I look at the Real Clear Politics aggregate poll. They were looking at what from like 4 to 6 to like 8. And I thought, man, could it be double digits? Is it possible that it? Apparently so. We are in Minnesota. Daniel, hey, Mark Davis in for Hugh. How are you doing?
2: I'm good, Mark. How are you?
0: Good, thank you.
2: Do you think it's possible that the Islamists in charge, the terrorist Islamists in Iran, have no intention of honoring any memo of understanding, and that they have an ulterior motive? That would be to make it start the fighting again at the worst possible time so that Republicans lose the election in November.
0: Distinctly possible, Daniel. Sound theory, and let's flesh that out for a little bit. It gets a little depressing, but you know, and listen, let's have this not happen. What Daniel's referring to, I spent a little time on this on my local show this morning, and that is, what exactly is in Iran's interest in reaching some agreement that is only going to accrue to Trump's benefit and help him and his party help in the midterms? Don't the Iranians, wouldn't the Ayatollahs love for Trump to be weakened and love more Democrats scurrying around the halls of Congress? Wouldn't that be in their best interest? And as such, wouldn't they almost be expected to play footsie with the process, to agree to things but then not abide by them? In fact, maybe their long game is to reach something that looks like an agreement, maybe even sign something. You know, I don't know if we're going to have something like the deck of the USS Missouri in World War II with the Japanese. I doubt it. But have it look really great. You know, and everybody, wow, that's a relief, man. We got that taken care of, and it's not even 4th of July yet. And then have it all just fall apart in August or September because they're just not playing by the rules, because they're not letting us in to extract the nuclear material. They are not behaving well in the Strait of Hormuz. They are not agreeing to the extraction of the enriched uranium. They are not committing to a nuclear free future. That it's almost a turnabout of an old friend. Things may get better before they get worse. So that's not pessimism from me. I'm just simply laying out all, because I remain supremely optimistic. I believe in the president's goal. I believe in our ability. I believe in the power of prayer, which I put in practice every day to try to have something make sense here. And I hope that I think the most reasonable thing to hope for and pray for is that we have made some type of contact, some type of outreach with some other layer of authority in Iran that is not as Ayatollah driven, not as extremist, not as old school, with some layer of authority in Iran that actually will abide by whatever memorandum of understanding that's about to be cranked out of the news. I sure hope so. I sure hope so. All right, more of your calls coming up and some guests and other good things. 1-800-520-1234. Mark Davis in for you. Happy Thursday. Be right back.
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8: We live in an age of tremendous global unrest. 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

0: it's not just Gladys Knight's birthday and John Fogerty's birthday. It's also this week, this month, is the 50th anniversary of some of the greatest albums ever from my childhood and America's history, including Todd Rundgren's Faithful. There's a little Love of the Common Man. All right, here's an uncommon man in terms of whom to follow in the world of social media and writing and such, not just for matters of the Middle East and the anti-Semitism beat, even though it is the Jewish Insider where you find him. But it's great, Josh Kroshar. Let's check on a couple of things in the world of current events. Josh, welcome. How you doing, sir?
1: Mark, good to be back with you. You have great musical tastes, so enjoyed the lead.
0: Thank you. It's great to be back with you.
1: Coming
0: up a little later on, also 50th anniversary of the release of Royal Scam by Steely Dan. So everybody get ready for that. Just get ready for that. All right, let me ask about your level of optimism, expectations. And I know that the Trump negotiating style is everything's going great, things are going our way, it's to exude positivity and high expectations. That makes some sense. It makes negotiating sense. It can be a little frustrating. I've had somebody who's a Trump fan tell me on my own show, it's almost like the boy who cried wolf. If you tell me 10 times that we're on the verge of a deal and it just doesn't happen, it's like, how many times do I come back? So what's your level of appreciation for today's news and the possibility of some memorandum of understanding?
1: I feel like every day is Groundhog Day, where it feels like it's been a few weeks now, where we have news of a deal that's just about to be consummated, and yet the challenge is selling it to the American public, selling it to the Republican Party. Now, the outlines of what we're hearing now seem to suggest that this would be sort of the 60-day kind of negotiating period, and there wouldn't be any real major concessions, and then the big goal from the U.S.'s side would be to get Iran to open up the Strait of Hormuz, and then we can see where things go from there. So if that's the case, that sounds more favorable of a deal than what we heard over the weekend, the Memorial Day weekend, where there was talk of releasing funds, ending sanctions against Iran, giving them a lot of benefits without them doing anything tangible to crack down on their ballistic missiles and give up their nuclear material. But this seems like a more of an interim deal based on the early reporting. And look, I caution that Trump hasn't agreed to it. The Iranians, to my knowledge, have not agreed to this. So these are outlines that have been discussed diplomatically between both sides. But I've heard this before, and I'll believe it when I see it, Mark.
0: I believe that's exactly it. And that's not skepticism. It's not standoffishness, certainly not on my part. I certainly don't read that from you. It's like, okay, this is good. Well, there have been smatterings of good things in the past. Let me know when the really good thing happens. And even that's not going to offer the promise that anything that all the signatures are dry within the next couple of weeks. That doesn't mean that the Ayatollahs are going to abide by them as July turns into August.
1: No, I mean, look, trust but verify was the line from Ronald Reagan. I think you almost have to distrust almost anything coming out of the Iranian negotiators' mouths. And one of the challenges with this type of negotiation is Iran could promise to do things down the road that sound good, but their track record of actually delivering and actually making the necessary compromises and concessions that would make this a good deal have never transpired. So I think, you gotta, for the U.S. to really strike a good deal, it's going to involve immediate concessions, Iran opening up the Strait of Hormuz, giving up its nuclear material, and then the U.S. can actually talk about what they would give in return. But the notion of front-loading the concessions just in hopes that Iran is going to abide by the deal and open up the strait and actually cooperate with the negotiations over its nuclear material and program, I think that's wishful thinking. And that's why a lot of Republicans have been very skeptical about some of the leaks and outlines that have emerged in the last month or so.
0: Let's stay global with a slightly different tone. You noted something that I did too, a piece by Mary Margaret Olihan in Daily Wire, that the State Department's going to organize a global push against the rise of far-left terror. Lord knows we've talked about that a lot in America. You've written and spoken a lot about it. I have too. There's apparently some workshop coming in Europe this week and then a higher-level conference in D.C. this summer, the workshop bringing together officials from all over Europe. I hear often, it's kind of glib, it's not your father's or grandfather's Europe. I the great joy of going to Israel and going to one of the absorption centers where people have made the Aliyah journey, and I remember this young couple from France. They said they were the shopkeepers in Paris, and they said, we had, and this was 2003, and they said, we had to get out of Paris. Paris!

0: countries. In fact, you know, the U.S. has had its issues, and anti-Semitism has been on the rise here since October 7th, but it's nothing like what Europe is experiencing in the Jewish communities, even in Canada, Mark, the Canadian degree of, like, the violence, vandalism, and just harassment that Jews in Canada feel is sort of just remarkable, knowing the history of that country. So it is a scourge. You know, I always hate to kind of put it on one side or another. We're seeing anti-Semitism from all corners, you know, Islamist, left, right, really seeing hitting levels that I never would have imagined in my lifetime. But in Europe, it's really the epicenter of the problem and the tolerance, frankly, of the kind of radicalism and extremism that I never would have imagined. Certainly not in the modern 21st century.
1: Well, attention paid to it is one of the most noble things that can be done. Jewish Insider does it. Josh Krauschauer does it. Josh, great to be with you, and thank you so very, very much. Josh Krauschauer. Check him out on X at Josh Krauschauer. K-R-A-U-S-H-A-A-R. Spelling does count. All right, everybody. Here's something else that counts with us, and that is your phone calls, 1-800-520-1234. Let's dip back into there, and we'll work our way into our third hour of global issues, national issues. I'm in Texas, so a couple of local issues making national news around here. So anything you want to do, we're up for it. Mark Davison for Hugh Hewitt. Glad to join you. Salem News Channel, Salem Radio Network. Be right back.
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0: right, everybody. I think we're going to be able to work a call or two in before we're done for this hour. And if not, if we don't get to you, just ride with us into the next hour over the top through the top of the hour news. 1-800-520-1234 is how you reach us. We're talking about everything in the news, stuff on your mind, things I've said, stuff you want to tell us. Mark Davis in for Hugh Hewitt. And here on the Hugh Hewitt Show, there's been a lot of sharing over the last couple of weeks about the campaign to send deserving kids to Angel Tree Camp through our friends at Prison Fellowship. Just a few more days in this campaign, and we're so very proud that so many listeners have stepped up to provide scholarships for over 220 kids. Now, who are these kids? 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So there's a tough hand of cards to be dealt right there. And at these Angel Tree camps, they get to breathe the outside air, get some activity. 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Thank you so very, very much. All righty, let's roll to Philadelphia. Nancy, you get to take us out this hour. Mark Davison for Hugh. How are you doing?
1: Good, Mark. Now listen, I'm a Philadelphia lawyer and one of the two survivors of my father's family out of 50 who were murdered by Hitler. Okay? Now,
0: oh, thank you.
1: Personally, I believe that Trump is intending to finish the job that was left unfinished during World War II. We got rid of the Germans, the Japanese, Italy, which supported Hitler, but nobody got rid of the Islamists. Yeah. And I also think that Trump is a shrewd negotiator, not just because of the art of the deal, but because he already expressed admiration for Scott Adams, the brilliant author of the Dilbert comic strip,
0: Absolutely.
1: Who wrote the book, The Art of Persuasion.
0: Yep.
1: Now, I believe that Trump is not going to settle for a bad deal, and that if a good deal and the right deal that rids us of the current world Islamist Nazis is not agreed to before October, that the Iranians, not the Iranians necessarily, but that the Islamists are going to experience an October surprise before the midterms.
0: Counselor, thank you. Much appreciated. What it's funny, we sit there, we talk about microcosmic parts of the world, what's going on in Europe, what's going on in the Middle East. I can imagine no more noble exploit than going to the sources of Jew-hating around the world and simply bringing them to heel, either with insisting on better behavior or eradicating them if they don't. Mark Davison for you. More of your calls coming up and more to do. 1-800-520-1234. Grab a line right now. Talk to you on the other side. Be right back.
2: I just surrendered. I said I can't do it anymore. And I went back to the Bible and started reading again, and I learned that I'm either all the way in or all the way out. Hi there, this is Lon Solomon, and those words were spoken by Hulk Hogan. And how right he is. Jesus wrote to some Christians in the Bible and said, because you are lukewarm, I will spew you out of my mouth. He's looking not for perfect people, but for people who are all in. They don't always get it right, but they're all in as his followers. Are you? I hope so. Not a sermon, just a thought.
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5: News this hour from Town Hall. I'm Jason Walker. Speaking to supporters in Los Angeles late Tuesday night, California GOP gubernatorial candidate Steve Hilton says Californians are on the brink of true change.
6: It looks very much as if Californians really will have the chance to to vote for change in November and take our state and take our state in a new direction, a fresh start for our state.
5: Hilton is leading and the votes are still being counted. Flights suspended at Kuwait International Airport after an Iranian attack hit the facility. Numerous people have been wounded. There are no words yet on any fatalities. The Defense Ministry says Iranian drones targeted the airport's passenger building. Drone attack comes after Iran and the U.S. traded missile strikes late Tuesday. Testifying before the Senate Foreign Relations Committee, Secretary of State Marco Rubio says America's foreign policy is set for protection of the American people.
7: I just want to remind everybody, you know, our foreign policy is one that's solely focused on the national interest of the United States of America, on the defense of our country, both its military defense and our security, but also our economic security and the vibrancy of our economy, our sovereignty, and our future.
5: The Kremlin just is not quitting. Russia launching yet another massive aerial attack on Kyiv and other Ukrainian cities overnight. Officials say at least 22 civilians have been killed, many of them children, more than 135 wounded. That assault with hundreds of drones and dozens of missiles began overnight and continued during the early morning hours. More on these stories, townhall.com.
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9: 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Salem Media's Mike Gallagher, Scott Jennings, Larry O'Connor, Jennifer Horn. 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
11: When we're in danger, our first instinct is to flee, right? 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We all want that warning when we're in danger. 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He tells us that every wrong thing we've ever done, no matter how big or small, puts us in eternal danger of being separated from God. But you know, there's a way of escaping that. 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

0: everybody. Welcome. Great to have you here. Mark Davis in for Hugh. And the phone number is 1-800-520-1234. 1-800-520-1234. Glad to have you along. And we've had so many great guests and covered so many great topics. And do you know what this final hour is? You know what we're going to do to finish off today's Hugh Hewitt program? It's one of my absolute favorite things. It's called You and Me. The three C's, clips, calls, and commentary. I got stuff in my head. I've shared much. I will share more. The clips are great things that Dwayne has put together. We got some Scott Bessent from his time at the helm there at the White House press briefing today. We've got a couple of things from the L.A. mayor's race. I'm in Texas. I know that, like, for example, we just had our Paxton versus Cornyn dust up, and the whole country seems to be pretty interested in that. I've got some additional perspectives to share about that. But I'm pretty interested in what happens in L.A. mayor and in California governor, and the opportunity for some people with actual Republican leanings to maybe have an impact there. So we can talk about that. And the phone number, of course, is 1-800-520-1234. 1-800-520-1234. Follow me in the world of X, the world of Twitter, at Mark Davis, M-A-R-K Davis. And again, it's always great to be in for Hugh, who I think is back on Wednesday of next week. So you get the thrill of guest hosts today, tomorrow, Monday and Tuesday. This is my day, and I'm so glad and so grateful to be hanging out with you wherever you may be, watching on the Salem News Channel, listening on the Salem Radio Network, and calling us at 1-800-520-1234. So we've talked a lot about Iran. Talked a lot about global terror, talked a lot about domestic politics and Texas politics, and let us roll to Phoenix, where Keith is there. Thanks for hanging on, sir. Mark Davison for you. How are you doing?
1: Good. I just had a question. I'm having trouble with some logic about what financial energy independence means.
0: Sure.
1: We had the drill, baby, drill thing going, and we're talking about selling oil to other countries, and yet we're let somebody control where we can get it through there because of the strait. If we're independent, why do we need access through to get all
0: understand.
1: That stuff?
0: Understand. Great question. Here's Ed, let me scoot and I'll because we got a little bit of noise in the background. Here's the answer. Listen off the radio. If we are energy independent, a lot of people say, why can't we just make a bunch of our own oil and funnel it through our own refineries and then pump it into our own cars and just flip the bird to the rest of the world? And I know I sound like your dad, but because it's just not the way the world works. It's not the way the oil industry works. We are but a part of a global market. When you hear all the references to light sweet crude and Brent crude and the price of this and the world market for that, there's an element that other countries add into this global market in addition to us that all kind of goes into a big barrel, if you will, that then is refined in different ways. There are different types of oil. Canada has a heavier brand that comes out that can be of value when mixed with ours, and then those things are put out into the global market. So the simple answer is it's not like manufacturing something in your town and letting your townspeople consume it. The oil market simply works differently, and it probably always will. It remains a really good thing for America to be at a point where we are, where we have virtually never produced more oil than we do now, and virtually never exported as much oil as we do now. So if we continue to do those things, it's going to work out well for us economically, and there are going to be constant ways in which America can be a positive force in the global oil markets in ways that will benefit us and the way in which we interact. It's all, like almost everything else, it's kind of a trade issue. It's like we're trading the oil that we have out on a global market with other countries, the OPEC nations, obviously Canada as well. There are Mexico, Venezuela. Hello, lots of attention to Venezuela of late. So it's all a big global barrel of oil that we are, I would say, the most important player in. All right, 1-800-520-1234. Earlier today, Scott Bessent. Let's go to these. We're going to start with 15. This is Scott Bessent at the White House presser. Various cabinet secretaries are filling in for Caroline Leavitt, and we're all ready for Caroline. Listen, that baby. What should maternity leave be? Man, that might be a talk show topic. I mean, I want Caroline back at that lectern, but her baby probably wants her at home. You want to start a talk show right now? 1-800-520-1234. I'll do it with you. I'll do it. God bless the working women. But as much as the Trump White House needs her and America needs her, that baby needs her more. So, I don't know. How do you want to slice and dice that? Let's go to the phones. 1-800-520-1234. But for right now, Scott Bessent, this is number 15, talking about the red lines and what's going on with regard to the memorandum of understanding. Apparently reached today. Still needs signatures from Trump and probably from the Ayatollahs. Treasury Secretary Bessent earlier today.
2: He has several red lines. And Iran has to turn over their highly enriched uranium. They cannot pursue a nuclear weapon. And the Strait of Hormuz, back to your question on energy, has to free transit. Navigation of the seas has to be free and open as it was before. So he's not going to take a bad deal. He's going to make a great deal for the American people.
0: Secretary Bessent was also asked about it because they're always looking to like try to drive a wedge because we have what we have in the Middle East are you'll hear a lot about the Shia Muslims and the Sunni Muslims. The Sunni nations are Saudi, United Arab Emirates, what we colloquially call the good ones, the ones that we can actually deal with and the ones that seem less extreme. The Shia faction in Iran, they are the problematic ones. But in Oman, there was some mixed signals and I think some cross purposes in terms of the Omanis and some things that they had to say. And there was a question given to Secretary Bessent about that. This is number 14. And the secretary says that Trump was using Oman to make a point to punctuate that the strait will be open and free to international navigation.
3: Oman will behave just like everybody else, or we will have to blow them up. Are you guys back there in the West Wing making plans for a new war with Oman?
2: I think the president wanted to punctuate freedom of navigation in the strait. I had a call with the Omani ambassador this morning, and he assured me that there were no plans for tolling the strait. As he said, our countries have had 200 years of good relations. He wants to have another 200 more. And you know, I told him that this was a non-starter, and he did not want to risk either the Omani individuals or Omani financial institutions getting sanctioned.
0: All right, let's complete what we might call the Scott Bessent trifecta. Here's the third Bessent clip. Somebody asked him, are you enjoying as much as I am? The cameras rolling and the cabinet meetings where everybody talks about policy. President talks about stuff. Cabinet talks about stuff. But ultimately, at some point, every cabinet official just heaps praise on the president, and it drives the media nuts, which is kind of the point as to why they do it. But at one point, somebody saw like a word that Scott Bessent had written on a notepad. This was brought up in number 16.
4: You wrote resilience on your cabinet note meetings. Mm-hmm. Several times the photographer zoomed into it. Are you trying to keep the president calm? Are you trying to keep yourself calm? Why did you write all those notes?
2: So people could look over my shoulder, photograph them, and think they got a scoop.
0: So people can look over my shoulder, photograph them, and think they've got a scoop. Look, I'm an obvious Trump supporter. I watch these cabinet meetings and go, wow. they're just really heaping the praise. But I understand why. Every cabinet member says, before I get started, I just want to tell you the 27 ways in which I think you're doing a great job, sir. And good, because you know why? Because they are getting covered live. And if that little drop in the bucket counteracts the savagery of the media culture, that's good messaging. Mark Davis in for Hugh. Be right back.
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0: coming up around the bend. 1970 CCR on John Fogerty's 81st birthday. We think we've thrown some proper love to John Fogerty at age 81, Gladys Knight at age 82 today. Whenever I'm in for you, whenever I'm in for anybody, you're going to get some musical birthdays and you're going to get some chart history. And we're not finished with you because this month, this actual month, happens to be the 50th anniversary of all kinds of great albums that were coming out when this guy was 18. So maybe you were too. So anyway, just get ready for some of that. And get ready for some more calls too. And get ready for a summer featuring some grilling. Ah, yes, grilling. 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We are in Ohio. Jason, welcome. Mark Davis in for Hugh. How you doing this Thursday?
1: I'm doing good, Mark. How you doing?
0: Good, thank you.
1: So I wanted just to touch base. You had a caller on just a little bit ago, and you mentioned about the oil, and I think it's important to talk about a little bit of the detail on this, what this war is costing us. It's not just the oil. And by the way, the problem is the refineries we have here. We haven't built a refinery since the 70s.
0: Yep.
1: There's one that's supposed to be built, and it's going to be operational in 2029 in Texas to refine the light sweet crude that we produce. But it's dereliction of duty, not just Trump, but previous presidents. And the drill, baby, drill, he should have been build, baby, build refineries.
0: Refine, baby, refine. Yep. Yep,
1: right.
0: Exactly.
1: It's only $3 billion to build a refinery. How much billions of dollars are we wasting every day on God knows what that DOGE was supposed to clean up? Yep. Here's the other issue. It's not just the oil that's a problem in the Strait. We got phosphate that we need for critical fertilizer. Half the phosphate's coming out of there. Yep. It's jammed up. The farmers are running out of it. And we're going to have a crisis here with food. You have nickel. You have all kinds of other stuff that are coming out of there. And I'm going to tell you something else. Trump's underestimating these savages over in Iran. They do not care about their own people. They do not care about their own people, that leadership. They will let
0: By underestimating, do you mean that you are concerned that it doesn't appreciate sufficiently the almost futility of dealing with these folks? Sometimes they don't care about dying. We don't know how much they care about their economy strangling and dying on the vine. That they may be almost impossible to deal with.
1: Exactly. That's exactly it. And I'm not talking about the average person there. I think the average person is probably a good person. But the leadership there that is blinded by what they call a religion, which isn't a religion. We know that. It's not a real religion. It's some sickness. And that's the problem. You cannot negotiate with these people. Okay, they will not. They will not hold any agreement. They do not care.
0: So what do you do?
1: Well, the problem is you shouldn't have gone in and did this what you did. But now that you did this, you're in a bad spot. And I'll tell you, it's not pretty.
0: Really? Back up 30 seconds and take a breath. I love you. Stick around. You're a great call. Relax. So in view of it seems kind of binary, either do something or don't do something. If you say we shouldn't have gone in, so months ago with the intel suspicion of the growing threat of a nuclear Iran, we should have just said, "Oh, too bad." Well, that'll not done anything about it.
1: No, we did something about it, unless Trump's lying, and I voted for him three times. But he said we destroyed, remember the strikes, Operation Midnight Hammer? What happened?
0: Maybe this is just the day. I voted for him three times trigger. Give me two or three of the other things you love about Trump that made you vote for him three times. Go.
1: The economy, cutting taxes, cutting regulation, three regulations for every regulation. The immigration policy, almost everything.
0: Good. You did good. I believe you.
1: He screwed us on tariffs, and he screwed us on this nonsense with Iran. And now he's in a really bad spot, because to finish this, the American people will not want to see the bloodshed that will have to be done to finish this.
0: Why not? That's worth another minute or so. If indeed it's going to take something seriously ramped up militarily, but it works, will it not have been worth it?
1: Yeah, if it works. But I think for it to work, you're going to have to put in ground troops. You're going to have to go and hunt these people down from cave to cave or wherever they're at. I mean, the terrain. I mean, you have to get rid of everybody there. It's not just one leader. It's not like you're capturing Maduro.
0: This is not Venezuela. Jason, I thank you. I appreciate you. I'm glad you were here. And he rose to the intellectual honesty test. Let me give you a tip. If you get a talk show and somebody's bagging on Trump for something, anything, right, and says, I voted for him three times, ask real quick on the fly, give me two or three other things you voted for him for, and if they vapor lock, they were lying to you, which will sometimes happen in the seminar caller troll department where people undergo. And I think we had one of those earlier today, quite frankly.
2: When they say, I voted for him three times, comma, but that's the same thing. That's the same thing in our Harry Potter world as saying, long-time listener, first-time caller.
0: Exactly right. So sometimes there has to be a brief moment of interrogation, and then you learn something. Jason, to his credit, up there in Ohio, I believe he is one of a constituency that does exist, that part of their Trump vote was, and not that I don't want to paint isolationism on the gentleman when he's not here to talk anymore. I don't even think it was isolationism. He just looks at Iran and says, what is there that we could even hope for? I mean, it's like negotiating with a wall that wants to kill you. They don't care if they die. They don't care if their economy is strangled. If that is the case, if we can't find a level of the Iranian authority structure to do something with, to achieve something with, then it will be as dark a prospect as he was talking. What he described is not implausible. So what we do is we wrap up this segment and hop into the next and go back to some more of your calls on this and various other things. 1-800-520-1234. 1-800-520-1234 is again, prayer means a lot. And it would be useful if everybody were to pray and root for success, because it wouldn't be the first time that something seemingly improbable has been pulled off by this president. So Mark Davison for Hugh Hewitt. Stick around. Y'all are welcome at 1-800-520-1234. Come on back.
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0: With SRN News, I'm Jason Walker. A major attack on Kuwait. Officials there say all flights are canceled at Kuwait International Airport following an Iranian drone attack hitting that facility. A number of people have been wounded. There are no reports now of any fatalities. Defense Ministry spokesman says the drones had targeted the airport's passenger building. Russia launching yet another massive aerial strike on Kyiv and other Ukrainian cities. Officials say at least 22 civilians have been killed, including a number of children, more than 135 wounded. Votes are still being tallied in California in primary action. Several key races there, including governor. However, in the mayoral race, incumbent Karen Bass has won. This is SRN News.
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0: my own life.
1: You know, one of the hardest questions to ask and answer is, well, it's easy to ask.
0: They don't even have
1: ask a real fan, hey, what's your favorite Steely Dan album? I don't know. Is it Katie Lied? Is it Can't Buy a Thrill? Is it Asia? I might be Royal Scam. This is Sign In Stranger 50 years ago this week. A little Fagan and Becker. All right, phone number is 1-800-520-1234, and we are in Melbourne, Florida. Rain, hi, Mark Davis in for you. Good Thursday to you. How you doing?
2: I'm doing good. How are you?
1: Great, thank you.
2: You're welcome. Thanks for letting me on. I just want to ask if we could make it a law on the voting ballots to label the parties as they are. For example, D for Democrat, S for Socialist Nazi, and R for Republican. Thank you, and God bless.
1: it's the drive-by satirist.
3: The Blattner Party.
1: Exactly. I'll take it. Oh, gracious me. All righty, we are in Houston. Mike, Mark Davis in for you. How are you doing? Top that.
4: Doing all right. How are you today?
1: Good, thank you.
4: My deal was about the billionaire thing. You know, it was a while in a different segment or whatever, but it is funny, isn't it, that, you know, certain billionaires are super cool, like Rihanna and Taylor Swift and Tom Steyer, who's actually running for governor.
1: Yes!
4: And the Democrats don't seem to have a problem fighting those particular oligarchs. Isn't that weird?
1: That's
4: what I thought I'd bring up today.
1: Look at this. Thank you, man. Go ahead.
4: Selective billionaires like Griffin or Elon Musk or even Trump himself, we got to fight those oligarchs, but don't worry about George Soros or Taylor Swift. Nah, man,
1: those are the benign oligarchs. Well done. Well played. Look at this. We're hitting a hot streak. We are in Minnesota. Jay, Mark Davis in for you. How are you doing?
5: I'm doing great, Mark. Thanks for taking my call.
1: My pleasure.
5: So I just want to say I voted for Trump 3 times.
1: Boom! Here we go. Okay. Prove it.
5: And I'm going to vote for him a 4th time if he would run.
1: That's not going to happen. But anyway.
5: What is not to like about Trump and what he has done in the last 2 years? Everything from his foreign policy to the tariffs that he put on to help drive the Europeans to... and those other countries to come to the table on stuff. It's been amazing to watch his leadership. And the people that call in to criticize what's happening in Iran right now, yeah, I think is ridiculous. Do they not think that he has advisors who are trained military experts who are analyzing the situation and assessing what we can and cannot do? It's not like he's sitting there just making this up in the morning and executing it.
1: No, indeed. But listen, presidents you and I have voted for and presidents we haven't, they all had advisors and they all had big brains and they all had briefing books. Doesn't mean that that meant that their ideas were all good. You and I are sort of, you know, singing from the same hymnal. I believe in trusting the president. I believe the goal is worthy, and I just hope and pray that the goal is achievable. All right, let's hop to People's Republic of Maryland. Taws, hey, Mark Davis, how are you? Welcome to the Hugh Hewitt Show.
6: I'm great.
1: Here's the part where you start talking. Go for it.
6: Okay. I just want to say President Trump is probably one of the greatest presidents that we've ever had since Abraham Lincoln. And he's doing for us, I'm certain I'm 81 years old, but he's doing what's got to be done. Iran is a threat to the whole world.
1: Yeah.
6: But
1: go ahead, I'm sorry.
6: I'd love to see how this gentleman here could say something about Maryland, that we've got most one of the corruptest states. I mean, they've doubled everything they can double. Where I'm 81 years old, they put my fishing license up 500%.
1: Oh, man. Well, listen, if that's the worst problem in the People's Republic, it's a good
6: day.
1: And I know it well. I'm a native Texan, but grew up in the suburbs of D.C. there in Prince George's County. I'm a proud alumnus of the University of Maryland in College Park. And I had a great childhood, and the public schools were great, and my education at Maryland was great. And this is wild. During the Carter administration at the University of Maryland, and I'm getting a journalism degree, and my education did not drip with the kind of leftism that you can find in the state today. So I think I got out just in time. Mark Davison for Hugh. Be right back.
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10: 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The peace comes only from Jesus Christ. Scripture calls Jesus the Prince of Peace. On the night before his death and subsequent resurrection, Jesus Christ told those who trusted him,
11: "Peace I leave with you. 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
12: I just surrendered. I said I can't do it anymore. And I went back to the Bible and started reading again, and I learned that I'm either all the way in or all the way out. Hi there, this is Lon Solomon, and those words were spoken by Hulk Hogan. And how right he is. Jesus wrote to some Christians in the Bible and said, "Because you are lukewarm, I will spew you out of my mouth." He's looking not for perfect people, but for people who are all in. They don't always get it right, but they're all in as his followers. Are you? I hope so. Not a sermon, just a thought.
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0: Miller Band, Fly Like an Eagle, 50 years ago this month. There's a little Take the Money and Run. Woo-hoo-hoo. Steve Miller, a fine crafter of songs, gave us Detective Down in Texas. Don't you know he knows exactly what the facts is?
1: We can't watch him live anymore. You see why? did you see this story about him?
0: Do what?
1: We can't go watch him live anymore.
0: Why not?
1: Because he refuses to play any concerts because he's worried about climate change.
0: Is that fake news?
1: No. He's canceled touring because it's too hard to get around and contribute to climate change. So he's kind of...
0: Well, dude's 80 something. He's sitting it out. To get around. Listen. Compared to Springsteen, Steve Miller is still Ted Nugent. So, I mean,
1: yes.
0: I'm prepared to forgive, et cetera, et cetera. All right, listen, I was sitting there thinking I'm about to play a little bit of 60 seconds of Spencer Pratt, who may or may not be about to be the next mayor of Los Angeles. I don't know. A guy can dream. So let me play this. And I was thinking, you know, if only I had some connection with people in actual California, with people in the actual greater L.A. area. And it just so happens I do. But first, this is cut number 11. It may happen, it may not. What did happen was Spencer on Fox and Friends this morning with some truths about homelessness and drug addiction, which may cut through the political obviousness of LA and of California. It's overwhelmingly Democrat, but this is cut 11. Doesn't this just appeal to everybody, though? Run it.
2: Outside of the country is because all I focus on is the truth. I'm the look around candidate. I do basics. I don't do national politics. I don't do parties. I just say, look, they're stealing all of our tax money to give it to drug addicts to have needles and tourniquets. And they're actually even selling the drugs to these addicts to let these people die on our sidewalks. I want to be the compassionate one, get these people mandatory treatment, medical treatment with doctors to help them get off of fentanyl and super meth. And that is what people actually want in LA. As much as everybody wanted to believe the people that have been in charge, my opponents combined are at almost 10 years of their experience, their failures. And so people want an outsider. It's not a politician that's just saying the facts, the truth. These people have failed us. They've spent all of our tax money to increase problems. And I keep it basic. And again, I never wanted to be the mayor. I just wanted somebody to tell the truth. And by telling the truth, now the people are behind me, and I will continue to speak the truth on behalf of Los Angeles for as far as they want to push me.
3: Now, Spencer.
0: There's a level of genius there, Dwayne, because like anybody running as who's pretty conservative, pretty Republican in a liberal environment, it's the way Trump won first time and maybe every time. It's not by getting out there so much and saying how conservative you are. It's by saying, look, you may agree with me or disagree with me on a lot of things, but I know how to make things work better. You're there. You're in the belly of the California
1: beast. I am in Orange County, which is just downwind of Los Angeles.
0: Quite literally.
1: And does Spencer Pratt have a chance? I sure hope so. Why is he even in the possibility of winning? It's because, as you said, he's doing what Trump did, which is you're resonating and reflecting back to the people 80-20 issues that they agree with. He's taking issues and saying, look, we all know this. What has been going on is not working. You can look around and it's not working. So why don't we try something that will be different, that will probably have a chance of working? And it's starting to resonate. Emerson is a polling outfit that's had, you know, they've had good polls, they've had bad polls. Is this one accurate? I have no idea. 2 hours ago, they came out with a head-to-head poll between Karen Bass, the incumbent Castro-loving Marxist mayor that we have.
0: Yeah, but other than that, she's great.
1: And I'm not lying. She is. She is in a head-to-head with Spencer Pratt, losing by 2 points. 35-33 with 16% undecided.
0: Now, that is weird, because in L.A., what's got to happen is if nobody gets to 50%, if he's really caught lightning in a bottle and gets to 50.0001%, he's the mayor of Los Angeles. Since that's probably not going to happen, it's going to be your top two, which it seems would be Spencer Pratt and Karen Bass.
1: Right.
0: But with Nithya Raman, who's the city council member running, she's going to get 20 or something. And then once it's Spencer Pratt against either Bass or Raman, all the libs are going to gather behind whoever that happens to be.
1: Of course.
0: So that's probably the math.
1: Because, the party ID makeup in L.A. County is about 75-25 Democrats. So could he win? Well, let's put it this way. If he does get close, within five, that is a shot across the bow of the Democratic Party.
0: Yeah.
1: Because there isn't much bluer than here. You could say, sure, Massachusetts is a blue state.
0: Yep.
1: You could say Minnesota is. You could say Michigan is. In L.A. County, in California, if Spencer Pratt is within a stone's throw that he gives everybody a heart attack here on the left,
0: yep.
1: That's, I'm telling you, blue governance is getting close to running up on the rocks here.
0: I didn't

0: Come Democrat voters.
1: Oh, no. Oh, no. No, don't talk.
0: Bianco, all Bianco can do is keep it close enough that Hilton may not even make the final two.
1: But if he does, is it Hilton and Becerra, Hilton and Steyer?
0: It'll probably be Hilton and Becerra, more than likely. And Javier Baqueria, as Joe Biden used to call him.
1: But he was having a stroke.
0: When he was having another one of his...
1: Dr. Jill saw him have a stroke.
0: But Sarah is as dumb as this desk.
1: I love it. I knew there was a good reason to go to Dwayne for some California commentary. Now come on back with us. I'll have some final words and we'll get out of here and leave you to the rest of your day. Mark Davison for Hugh Hewitt. Stay here.
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1: In the summer heat of 1787, delegates gathered in Philadelphia to do what many thought was impossible. They argued, they compromised, and they prayed. What they produced was the United States Constitution, a framework designed not to concentrate power, but to restrain it. A government with checks and balances, three branches, limits, written in ink, and the ability to amend the document when necessary. Benjamin Franklin famously said the founders had created a republic, if you can keep it. For nearly 250 years, Americans have relied on that document to protect our freedom of speech, religion, and self-government. The Constitution doesn't guarantee an easy nation, but it's made a free nation possible.
3: When we're in danger, our first instinct is to flee, right? This instinct has saved many people, but the problem is we don't always recognize it. We all want that warning when we're in danger. And if you think about eternity, you start to see that God's Word, the Bible, is a warning to each of us. He tells us that every wrong thing we've ever done, no matter how big or small, puts us in eternal danger of being separated from God. But you know, there's a way of escaping that. God provided His only Son, Jesus Christ, who died on the cross and paid the penalty for all our disobedient acts. Then Jesus rose from the dead and lives forever in heaven and wants you to be there too. He offers forgiveness and a new life through a relationship with Him. To learn how to begin a relationship with Jesus and be saved from the danger of an eternity separated from God, call 888-NEED-HIM. That's 888-NEED-HIM.
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there's a reason why something becomes a cliche, and they say time flies when you're having fun, and it's because it's true. This has just been a joy, and so as we wrap up here in a couple of minutes, let me thank Dwayne and Adam and Harley and here in the big DFW, Dustin and Barry and everybody that pretties up this room so that I can come sit here and be with you for Hugh Hewitt or whoever I'm filling in for on the Salem News Channel and Salem Radio Network. Hugh will be back on, well, Hugh's back tomorrow, and then Alex Marlowe does Monday, Tuesday, the election day that Dwayne and I

0: just talking about. That's on Tuesday. So I can't wait to see what Hugh has to say and what we'll all have to say on Wednesday and see if that Steve Hilton thing can happen in what is be at least one of the people who advances to November for governor. And can Spencer Pratt be one of the two, or can he maybe catch lightning in a bottle and have 50.00001% and be the next mayor of Los Angeles? I would say stranger things have happened, but not many things stranger than that have happened, unless it ain't that strange. I don't know. Maybe there's, and I know that California and Los Angeles are just decidedly lib. But don't libs want a city that's functional? Do libs like parks filled with fentanyl? I don't think so. I don't think so. So keep your fingers crossed tightly. And hey, if you're in the mood to pray for something, let me add my prayer to those prayerful people who are doing something with this Angel Tree campaign. And Hugh has been talking for the last few weeks about the campaign to send deserving kids to the Angel Tree camp. It's through Prison Fellowship, and it's just a few more days left, and so there's some urgency here. It's my last opportunity to talk to you about this. I'm so very proud that hundreds of Hugh's listeners have stepped up to provide scholarships for over 220 kids. Now, who are these kids? They have a mom or dad in prison, so wow, there's that. An Angel Tree camp gets them some sunshine. It gets them some activity. It gets them just a different perspective and a different way of looking at life. And for a lot of them, it gets them to discover Christ and to give their lives to Christ. Because, hello, it's Prison Fellowship. It's the Chuck Colson roots of this entire thing. It's Angel Tree. It's not just a cute name. It's about bringing kids some Jesus and changing some lives. You want to do some life change right now? Jamie is a volunteer from Angel Tree Camp, reminding you that your donation of $200 or whatever you got, we'll take it, at HughHewitt.com can have a really profound impact. Listen.
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0: 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Thank you guys so much. Follow me on X at Mark Davis, M-A-R-K Davis, back whenever they ask. God bless Hugh Hewitt. He's back tomorrow. Have a wonderful rest of your day. God bless this great nation. I'm Mark Davis. See you soon.
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4: News this hour from Town Hall. I'm Jason Walker. Still no official word on the California gubernatorial race in the primary. GOP candidate Steve Hilton is leading.
5: I have to tell you, it's the greatest honor of my life to stand before you now. Well over 1 million Californians have put their faith in me. The number is rising.
4: Hilton says he really wants to be the governor for all Californians.
5: To every single person who voted for me, and every single person who voted in this election, whether you voted for me or not, I am here for you, for every single one of you.
4: L.A. Mayor Karen Bass making it to the November 3rd runoff. She's defeated challenger Spencer Pratt. Anti-ICE protest and riots continuing in New Jersey. Here's Laura Winters.
6: More than 60 violent protesters have been arrested outside the federal facility where criminal illegal aliens are being held in Newark, New Jersey. The Department of Homeland Security says a majority of them are not from the Garden State, but from Portland. DHS says one agitator is accused of threatening to kill an ICE agent and his family. The New Jersey governor, Democrat Mikey Sherrill, has refused to cooperate with the Trump administration when it comes to arresting and deporting illegals. Laura Winters reporting.
4: And suddenly, the war takes a different and rough turn. Authorities in Kuwait say they have suspended all commercial flights after an Iranian drone attack hit the nation's airport.
7: Kuwait's defense ministry says drones had targeted Kuwait Airport's passenger building. A spokesman says the drones have severely damaged the building. He also says the drones have injured a number of individuals. The drone attack comes after Iran and the U.S. traded missile strikes late Tuesday.
4: That is correspondent Andrew Stewart. More on these stories, townhall.com.
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4: For some, it's considered a controversial move, but Kenya's president has defended the plan for a U.S. Ebola quarantine center in his country. Correspondent Charles De La Desma has more on this developing story.
9: On Monday, Kenya's president defended the establishment of an Ebola quarantine facility by the U.S., a move that led to protests despite a court order blocking the ban. William Ruto said the U.S. had a long-standing partnership with Kenya on health matters and that the quarantine facility at Laikipia Air Base was one of 24 such facilities that had been established in the event of an Ebola outbreak in the country. Some Kenyans had opposed the news of the new facility after the U.S. said last week that no American Ebola patient would be allowed to return home and that patients would instead be quarantined in Kenya. The U.S. intends to commit $13 million to the partnership with Kenya. I'm Charles De La Desma.
4: 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A new appointment to a key intelligence position.
10: President Trump is naming Federal Housing Finance Agency Director Bill Polte as Acting Director of National Intelligence, following Tulsi Gabbard's planned departure at the end of the month. Trump says Polte brings experience managing some of the nation's most sensitive financial systems, including oversight of Fannie Mae and Freddie Mac. The appointment places a close Trump ally in a key national security role. Willie Nelson, the White House.
4: We are well into the month of June, and both hockey and basketball flying high. On the ice, game one of the Stanley Cup final now in the record books. Vegas Golden Knights defeating the Carolina Hurricanes 5-4. And game number one of the NBA championship coming up later in the evening at San Antonio. Spurs will be hosting the New York Knicks. More on these stories, townhall.com.
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12: Today, expect soft golden sunshine with a high of 81. Tonight will be mainly clear with a low of 58. Tomorrow will bring brilliant sunshine and very warm temperatures, reaching a high of 86. On Friday, anticipate partly sunny skies and toasty conditions with a high of 93. Saturday is set to be hot with temperatures approaching the record high of 97 set in 1925. Expect periods of clouds and sunshine with a high of 94. With the AccuWeather forecast, forecast. I'm meteorologist Joe Lundberg.
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14: 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All the while, they were doing just that. 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

0: Thanks for being with us. The slowest housing market in decades is stretching into its fourth year, and even real estate agents who made it this far are reaching a breaking point. What are they doing? Here's Nicole Friedman, housing reporter at the Wall Street Journal. Nicole, set the scene.
1: Yeah, so the housing market has really slowed from that kind of pandemic era boom when everybody was trying to buy a home and homes were kind of flying off the shelves. And since 2022, when mortgage rates climbed, the market has really slowed down and has been stuck at this kind of low level of sales. For now, it's stretching into a fourth straight year. So what that means for real estate agents is there just are many, many fewer deals to be done. And so they're all fighting over a smaller pie. And that means for a lot of agents, they're just struggling to make a living right now.
0: One of the people you profiled was Kim Taylor and her husband, I think in the Fort Worth, Texas area. What have they gone through? What have they done?
1: Yeah, so Kim Taylor has been a real estate agent since 2015. But in 2023, she decided to launch her own brokerage with her husband, in which she would be running the business. And they started with 7 agents. They quickly scaled up to 13 agents. But then the market really slowed, and the agents working for her just couldn't find enough work. And so most of them ended up getting part-time or full-time jobs in other industries just to stay afloat. And ultimately, this year, Kim ended up closing the brokerage, and she's still working as an agent at a different brokerage, but she's no longer running her own business because the market just couldn't sustain her business.
0: Wow. Is there a scenario in real estate sales here, at least residential ones, where you just kind of got to hold out if you can?
1: So it's a really tough call for different agents. I mean, a lot of people, even if they pull back from the industry, maybe find work elsewhere, they're still holding on to their licenses. You know, they still want to kind of have a foot in the door in case the market picks up, in case they can find an opportunity down the line. But a lot of people are, you know, no longer getting a full-time income from their work. And there's a survey from the National Association of Realtors that shows that 71% of agents said real estate was their only profession last year, and that's the lowest proportion on record. They've been asking the survey question for about 20 years. So definitely that shows that more agents are finding at least part-time, if not full-time work in another industry while they kind of wait out this slow market.
0: Wow. We're speaking with Nicole Friedman, housing reporter at the Wall Street Journal. The story is called Real Estate Agents Are Quitting the Slow Housing Market. The slow market is not the only factor here, as you said. Explain.
1: Yeah, so it's been tough for agents in a couple of different ways. So, of course, there's a slow market, but also you may remember a few years ago there was a legal settlement over real estate commissions, and it kind of changed the process for how real estate agents get paid and made it easier for buyers to negotiate fees directly with their agents. And it also has encouraged some more people to say, I can do this myself. I don't need to hire an agent. And now, especially with AI, a lot of people are saying, well, I can just turn to artificial intelligence to get advice on my local market, or how to stage my home, or how to market my home, or how to navigate as a buyer. And so we're also seeing more people kind of experimenting with buying or selling homes on their own, or with a lower, you know, kind of a level of support from an agent, as opposed to the traditional kind of hiring an agent for a full service experience.
0: Thanks, Nicole. Nicole Friedman, housing reporter at the Wall Street Journal. 30 minutes now after the hour on This Morning, America's First News.
2: And personal security to defense of the Second Amendment. 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
3: With SRN News, I'm Jason Walker. In Kuwait, authorities have suspended all flights at Kuwait International Airport after an Iranian attack hit the passenger building, causing severe damage. There are a number of people who have been wounded. There have been no reports of any fatalities. Meanwhile, Russia launching another massive aerial attack on Kyiv and several other Ukrainian cities overnight. Authorities say 22 civilians, including many children, have been killed. Some 138 have been wounded. They are still counting votes in California, several key races there, including governor. However, in the mayoral race in Los Angeles, incumbent Karen Bass has won, She now advances to the November 3rd general election. This is SRN News.
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4: Today, expect soft golden sunshine with a high of 81. Tonight will be mainly clear with a low of 58. Tomorrow will bring brilliant sunshine and very warm temperatures, reaching a high of 86. On Friday, anticipate partly sunny skies and toasty conditions with a high of 93. Saturday is set to be hot, with temperatures approaching the record high of 97 set in 1925. Expect periods of clouds and sunshine with a high of 94. With the AccuWeather forecast, I'm meteorologist Joe Lundberg.
5: 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I'll tell you that story after this important message.
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5: In 1852, Elisha Otis invented the first passenger elevator. It was designed in such a way that if the rope holding the elevator ever broke, a safety spring would automatically stop the fall. Otis assured everyone that it was completely safe, but the American public doubted him. So in 1854, Otis gave a live demonstration, but the onlookers still doubted him. So without notice, before anyone could stop him, while high in the air, Otis pulled out a knife and cut the elevator rope. What happened? The safety system worked. And that day, the elevator was born. I'm Jerry Stewart, and that was One Moment in America.
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1: Thanks for being with us. Here's a warning for those with retirement on the horizon. A new analysis says Social Security recipients will lose an average of $500 per month in benefits if the program's trust fund is depleted in less

0: Glad you're with us. Welcome into Wednesday. Young Americans are embracing financial independence, even if that means keeping money separate from their spouse or partner. Rachel Barber, economy reporter at USA Today, has a look at a new research report from Fidelity. Rachel, what's trending?
1: What we found is sort of an answer to an old question of should couples combine finances. And what the survey found is that more Gen Z and millennial couples are saying no. 34% of Gen Z and 26% of millennial couples are keeping all of their money in separate accounts versus about 19% of Gen X and only about 15% of baby boomers. And we're also seeing a rise in millennials and Gen Z of those who are both keeping money in a separate account and a joint account. But there is this sort of divergence of younger couples choosing to handle their finances individually.
0: Yeah, why is that? Do we know, Rachel?
1: There's a lot of reasons. One of the most obvious is that more women are working today than when a lot of boomers got together initially. Back before 1974, it was pretty routine for women to need a male co-signer on accounts. Today, that's not the case, of course. But we also are seeing a few other sort of factors play into this as well. We've got the rise of student loan debt. A lot of couples are sort of looking at that and saying, I'll handle mine, you'll handle yours. Let's not combine until that's taken care of. People are also getting married later in life, which means that they have more time to build up their net worth. Maybe that makes them more interested in a prenup and a little bit more interested in keeping their finances guarded. And then similarly, we are expecting to see the great wealth transfer happen over the next two decades. That's going to be a transfer of trillions of dollars from the older generations to the younger generations. If you are someone in your 20s expecting $500,000, that would be great, first and foremost. But also, maybe you want to keep your own bank account and your finances separate from your partner if you know that that money is coming.
0: Wow. We're speaking with Rachel Barber, economy reporter at USA Today. The story is called More Couples Are Keeping Separate Bank Accounts. The financial experts talk about the risk of this, or the risks, plural. What, why, what are they?
1: Yes. Yeah. In some ways, it's pretty straightforward. Separate accounts leads to more confusion. If your partner has a separate account that you don't have access to, you can't see where that money is going. That can lead to delayed timelines for shared goals, for things like paying down debt, for saving up for a down payment on a home. If you guys have a goal set and you say that you are working towards it, but you can't confirm, there's sort of this lack of accountability. And they also say that it runs the risk of increasing the possibility of financial infidelity. And that's just basically a fancy way of saying your partner is not being completely forthcoming about what they're spending on. And that can be a way to sort of cover up for a lot of spending on vices, for things like drugs or sort of just bad habits that you wouldn't necessarily want your partner to know about.
0: Wow. There's enough people, I guess, too, that are just avoiding these types of conversations altogether.
1: That's right. Yeah. The survey also found that a large share of survey respondents said that they just feel stressed talking about finances with their partner. They worry that they'll feel judged or lectured or that it'll start an argument.
0: Thanks, Rachel. Rachel Barber, economy reporter at USA Today. 30 minutes now after the hour on This Morning, America's First News.
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3: This is an SRN News special report. I'm Jason Walker. Votes still being tallied in California, several key races there. In the mayoral race in Los Angeles, incumbent Karen Bass has won and advances to November's general election.
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3: And they're still counting the ballots there, but Hilton does have the lead. This has been an SRN News special report.
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7: Today, expect soft golden sunshine with a high of 81. Tonight will be mainly clear with a low of 58. Tomorrow will bring brilliant sunshine and very warm temperatures, reaching a high of 86. On Friday, anticipate partly sunny skies and toasty conditions with a high of 93. Saturday is set to be hot, with temperatures approaching the record high of 97 set in 1925. Expect periods of clouds and sunshine with a high of 94. With the AccuWeather forecast, I'm meteorologist Joe Lundberg.
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0: Nicole Murray with Your Money Now. The Bureau of Labor Statistics reports that available employment hit 7.6 million for April, a surge of 731,000 from the prior month, and the highest level since May of 2024. While openings jumped, the hiring rate slipped. Companies hired a total of 5.1 million workers during the month. That's a decline of 419,000 from March. Pittsburgh's Astrobotic, whose Griffin 1 lunar lander is set to launch later this year, is being acquired by Denver-based Voyager Technologies for up to $300 million. The company's announced that the cash and stock deal is expected to close in July, pending regulatory approval. President Trump has adjusted tariffs on some steel, aluminum, and copper imports, lowering some tariffs on farming equipment and extending the lower rate to other equipment. In an executive order, Trump lowered tariffs on agricultural equipment to 15% from the original 25%. Futures are mixed as investors watch for Iran war developments. That's your money.
1: 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We are the answer. 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
2: Breaking news this hour from Town Hall. I'm Rich Thomason. He's the leader of the pack, at least so far. Roughly 55% of the vote counted, Trump-endorsed Republican Steve Hilton is in the lead in the California gubernatorial primary.
3: To every single person who voted for me, and every single person who voted in this election, whether you voted for me or not, I am here for you, for every single one of you.
2: Hilton could face Democrat Javier Becerra in November in the Los Angeles mayor's contest.
4: I just want to take a minute to tell you how much I love you so much.
2: Democrat incumbent Karen Bass leading as the vote count goes on, with Spencer Pratt close behind.
5: I'm going to continue to work hard, learn everything I need to learn, build my teams, show all the experience I'm going to surround myself with.
2: The latest primaries took place in a half dozen states. The U.S. Supreme Court has spoken. Alabama will be able to use a new GOP-friendly congressional map in this year's elections. The Trump administration is throwing in the towel on a proposed $1.8 billion fund to compensate those who say they were prosecuted for purely political reasons.
6: There was a fund. Remember, the fund wasn't set up yet. There were no commissioners named. There was no claims made yet. So, yes, we're not moving forward with the fund. I'm not sure what that means to sign documents reversing. There's nothing to reverse. We're not moving forward with the fund.
2: Acting Attorney General Todd Blanche asked about the matter during congressional testimony the other day. Another challenge to the fragile U.S.-Iran ceasefire, with both sides exchanging fire in the Persian Gulf once again. And Kuwait says its international airport has now partially reopened after an Iranian attack. It is a mixed picture on Wall Street at the moment. The Dow futures are down 212 points, while the NASDAQ futures are up 40 points. S&P futures down 11. More on these stories at townhall.com.
7: 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If you're sick of having paychecks eaten up by healthcare costs or dealing with mega corporations, then listen to this. 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
8: Today, expect soft golden sunshine with a high of 81. Tonight will be mainly clear with a low of 58. Tomorrow will bring brilliant sunshine and very warm temperatures, reaching a high of 86. On Friday, anticipate partly sunny skies and toasty conditions with a high of 93. Saturday is set to be hot, with temperatures approaching the record high of 97 set in 1925. Expect periods of clouds and sunshine with a high of 94. With the AccuWeather forecast, I'm meteorologist Joe Lundberg.
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5: This is American Ground Radio. I'm Stephen Parr with Louis R. Avalone.
6: Well, good morning, D.C. You know, do principals matter anymore?
5: Oh, sure. Without them, all you left are the vice principals.
6: Okay. All right. Very funny. But a little early in the morning for that one. Okay. But nevertheless, I mean, seriously. I mean, Chuck Schumer continues. I know. I'm using principals and Chuck Schumer.
5: Principals do matter, but you have to have them first.
6: Okay, but Chuck Schumer.
5: If you don't have the principals, you can't be judged for not following your principals because you don't have any.
6: No, I get it.
5: All right.
6: But Chuck Schumer continues to back this Democratic Senate candidate, Graham Platner, in Maine.
5: Yeah, he's not the only one.
6: And all of these questions, you know, about the controversy surrounding Platner, you know.
5: Which one?
6: Well,
5: the Nazi tattoo?
6: The offensive past online comments about, you know, as far as our service members.
5: Yeah.
6: As far as the inflammatory remarks, certainly the tattoos that he has.
5: The racist remarks, sexist remarks.
6: The disturbing commentary. I mean, we'll get into some of that.
5: The illicit conversations with people on a website that's known to be the paradise for child sex predators.
6: Yeah, he mocked
5: that one.
6: He, when I was talking about service members, he mocked a Purple Heart recipient, calling the wounded soldier a dumb MF-er who didn't deserve to live. And then he called all police officers. I don't even know if I could say
5: radio. The officer that the wounded vet that he was saying didn't deserve to live. That vet actually was attempting to draw fire. I believe this was a case in Afghanistan. That vet was attempting to draw fire from Afghani, the Taliban, so that his troop could actually move safely because they had been pinned down. So this was a guy who was literally risking his life for everybody else in his platoon. And Platner says that guy didn't deserve to live. No, that guy deserves a statue.
6: Yeah, no, absolutely. But I guess where I'm going with this guy, Platner, is bad news. I mean, he's just bad news all the way around. And I think the Democrats would back the devil himself if it meant controlling the United States Senate, if it meant controlling Congress, being able to shut down this Trump administration and the MAGA agenda.
5: I do agree with you on that, in part because I'm not sure if the Democrats were talking to the devil directly, they would recognize that they were talking to the devil. And I'm going to say this because if you look at the statements made by Tallarico in Texas, the Democrat Senate candidate in Texas, he just flat out says blasphemies as if they were gospel. And I do not think Tallarico could differentiate between the words of our Savior and our enemy. I just don't think he understands the difference.
6: But I think what we're hearing, especially from the Democratic Party, is nothing matters except power.
5: Right.
6: Character is secondary.
5: Right.
6: Standard, secondary.
5: Yep.
6: Consistency, winning. You know, well, first of all, consistency is secondary. Winning is everything.
5: Winning is everything. The more and more I look at it, I think you can look at it, you can understand a lot of the policies of candidates on the left. Their policies are only about gaining more power for the Democrat Party. I think it's why they were in favor of open borders.
6: Because if Republicans, just let's turn the tables here.
5: Okay.
6: If Republicans had nominated a candidate with similar controversies, including, you know, comments about race and veterans, you know, sexual assault, inflammatory rhetoric.
5: A Nazi tattoo. Name one Republican who has a Nazi tattoo that the Republicans have elected to office. I mean, the closest you get was David Duke back in, what, the 1990s was in the runoff for governor in Louisiana, and it was Republicans who rejected him in that race. So I just don't think you get a Republican who is an actual Nazi paraphernalia tattoo dude who gets elected by Republicans. I just don't think that happens today.
6: So Schumer, basically, he's asked all these questions about Plattner, and, you know, he doesn't want to engage in any of the questions. All he says is, we're going to beat Susan Collins.
5: That's all they care about.
6: And that's not a moral defense.
5: And think about how Susan Collins actually votes in the Senate. Susan Collins voted to impeach Donald Trump. Okay? She voted to convict him. That's not good enough for the Democrats. Susan Collins has voted pro-choice her entire time in the Senate.
6: She's basically sold her soul.
5: Susan Collins voted for the big spending bills that Joe Biden wanted to push through. That's not good enough for the Democrats. It's not good enough that Susan Collins votes for the Democrats almost as much as she votes for the Republicans. They want the D next to her name so that she'll caucus with the Democrats so they can get power. It's not even about how she votes.
6: No, they want the seat. That's
5: it. They want the seat.
6: Everything else is secondary.
5: It's not about the policies for them because she's voting for Democrat policies.
6: And I think this is much, you know, this is part of a much broader problem infecting American politics nationally, increasingly. You've got, and really, some of this is happening on both sides of the aisle, that folks are willing to tolerate behavior they would normally condemn if the candidate helps secure power. Look, there are some folks that say, I will tolerate Donald Trump because the alternative is just too bad.
5: Again, let's go back to the race in Texas. Ken Paxton is no saint. The man was divorced. During this campaign, his wife filed for divorce for what she called biblical reasons, which means an affair. He was impeached by Republicans in the Texas State House. He survived. It was not convicted by the Texas State Senate. Paxton is no angel, but Paxton doesn't claim to be. Tallarico does.
6: But see, that's why this story, I think, matters beyond just Maine, right? Because Americans, we are tired of double standards. We are tired of selective outrage from both parties, frankly. Tired of the parties defending conduct that they would condemn instantly if the other side did it. And every time that politicians refuse to answer basic questions about, you know, just honesty, you know, I mean, just being straightforward.
5: Like, hey, Graham, did you know that was a Nazi tattoo that you had on your chest for more than a decade?
6: When, you know, maybe that's not a good idea.
5: In Eastern Europe while you were drunk, did you know that? When you posted the video of you topless in a bar drunk as part of a campaign video, did you think that was a good idea, Graham?
6: But if party leaders, again, and this is on both sides of the aisle, so let me be very clear. If the party leaders won't acknowledge troubling behavior when it's politically inconvenient, what exactly do they stand for besides winning? That's the question hanging over this controversy. And the more politicians dodge it, I think the more Americans conclude the answer is painfully simple. It is power first and everything else is second.
5: I really think that's the case. When you look at why do the Democrats want illegal aliens, it's because they think they'll vote Democrat. Why are they opposed to voter ID? It's because they think they're going to win more elections. Why do they want more mail-in ballots? It's not because they think it's a better way to vote. They think it's a better way for them to win. And again, Graham Plattner just proves this point. This is not a man that they would support if he had an R next to his name. Let's get to the top three things you need to know. First thing you need to know, the White House Correspondents' Dinner has been rescheduled for Friday, July 24th. The event was supposed to be held back in April, but was cut short when a man tried to storm through security in an effort to kill President Trump and other members of his administration. The man did shoot a Secret Service officer in the Kevlar vest before being tackled by other security officers. President Trump at the time wanted to continue with the program, but yielded to the suggestions of Secret Service officers to postpone the event. He vowed the show would go on. It would be rescheduled, and it now has. Weijia Jiang, the president of the White House Correspondents Association, said, "We will not allow an act of violence to have the last word, especially during a year when we are reflecting on the 250th anniversary of America and everything we stand for.
6: I love this.
5: I do too.
6: Oh, what great news this morning.
5: I think
6: it's important. It's the spirit of America, just never giving up.
5: Resiliency.
6: Getting back up on that horse.
5: Exactly. Second thing you need to know, the curfew for teenagers in the district will expire this weekend. That's because five members of the D.C. Council are opposed to extending the curfew. Mayor Muriel Bowser put the curfew in place as an emergency executive order banning the gathering of multiple teenagers in most of the city after 11 p.m. Without the curfew in place, it's likely police will have a more difficult time stopping teen takeovers that have been a major nuisance for residents in recent months. The council has, however, passed a permanent curfew law that will not take effect until July 16th.
6: Well, I think this is important. And guess what? Parents, you need to know where your kids are.
5: I agree with that. I don't understand why they're in favor of a permanent curfew starting on July 16th, but they're not in favor of just extending the curfew between this for 1 month, basically, for a month and a week. Why not? What's the logic behind that? And the third thing you need to know, a flag calling for the elimination of President Trump is allowed to continue flying just outside the White House. That's a ruling of U.S. District Judge Randolph Moss. Moss said in his ruling that the 8647 flag is, quote, core political speech. The Secret Service says the flag is code for calling for the assassination of President Trump. Former FBI Director James Comey is currently under indictment for posting a picture of seashells in the shape of 8647 online. Secret Service has been consistent on this issue, also saying the code 8646 was calling for the assassination of President Biden when he was in office. President Trump has been the target of more assassination attempts than any other president in American history.
6: I don't think that calling for the assassination of the president is part of protected speech.
5: I don't either. And anybody that says, oh, it just means he should be impeached. No, that's not what it means. That's not what it means.
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5: There are lots of problems in America today. Fortunately, there are even more solutions if you know where to look.
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1: I can't believe that you have a sitting mayor of a major city of Newark, New Jersey.
0: Yes.
1: Who says, we're going to close this ICE detention facility in our city because of the inhumane conditions on the inside. Now, okay. Secretary Mullen is expected to testify before the Senate today. And he's going to get grilled over, you know, what exactly are those conditions that are going on? This is Homeland Security Secretary Mark Wayne Mullen, who's going to be testifying. These reports of the inhumane conditions at the New Jersey facility, I think it's completely unwarranted. Everything that I have read, you know, of course, Secretary Mullen said, this ain't the whole Holiday Inn. You know, I get that. And, you know, there were some folks complaining about the fact that the food wasn't up to their liking. The menu was did not suffice with respect to their ethnic requirements. And look, I mean, there's one way to fix that. You can go home. And I know that sounds like anti-immigrant. No, it's not anti-immigrant. I'm the son of an Italian immigrant.
0: Well, you don't get arrested for being an immigrant. You get detained for being an illegal immigrant. And so I'm all in favor of immigrants. Man, you want to come to this country and you want to contribute to this country and you want to follow this country's laws. You want to do the right thing in the right way for the right reasons. I will call you my brother. I will call you an American, and we can both say the Pledge of Allegiance together. But if you want to come to this country and you don't want to follow all the laws and you don't want to have to obey the way things are supposed to be, then no, I don't need you in this country. We don't need you in this country. Your country probably needs you more than we do. Go home.
1: Okay, but here's the bigger question I think that I really wanted to ask. How exactly do you enforce immigration law if every detention facility becomes politically untouchable? You can't, and that's the point. This is why Americans increasingly believe parts of the political left are not actually seeking better immigration enforcement. It's not like they want to move those illegal immigrants into some better facility.
0: Right.
1: They want the entire immigration enforcement functionality dismantled.
0: They do.
1: Altogether.
0: This is not a principled stand that they're taking.
1: So they had reports. So here's how the sequence went.
0: Okay.
1: You had reports emerge about conditions at the facility. Then the protests begin.
0: Okay.
1: Right? Then according to reports, some demonstrations escalated into people throwing bottles and rocks and fireworks and lumber at police officers.
0: Okay.
1: And somehow the political conversation quickly shifts towards criticizing federal authorities rather than condemning the disorder that is going on outside of the facility.
0: Because it's being sponsored by the Democrat Party. Look, all these people that are gathered there, they didn't bring their own water. Not all of them. They didn't bring their own food. They didn't bring all of their umbrellas.
1: And lumber
0: they didn't bring all, after the curfew went into place and after the riot police moved in, they found thousands and thousands and thousands of dollars worth of material and supplies that had been left behind by the organizers of the riot.
1: Yeah, it's called a protest starter kit.
0: So
1: you can buy it online. I'm kidding.
0: No,
1: I'm kidding.
0: You can get it from your, I'm sure you can get it from your local DNC affiliated riot support group. I mean,
1: we're laughing about it, but I'm sure
0: I'm not laughing about
1: I'm
0: it.
1: Sure there is a starter kit for a protester.
0: Yes, there is. And that's what was confiscated after they cleared out the rioters.
1: You get one bandana, one brick.
0: Well, I mean,
1: one Molotov cocktail.
0: We'll give you an umbrella to fend off the tear gas.
1: Snacks. You got to have snacks. Don't forget the snacks.
0: And then frozen water bottles that you can throw at the police officers. This is part of the left. This is part of the left. This is the funding of, you know, you can call it astroturfing if you want. You can call it grassroots. I don't care what you call it. This is the funding of radical anarchy by people on the left, people who are supporting Graham Plattner, people who are supporting Chuck Schumer, the Democrat Party.
1: And if detention capacity, right, or if these detention facilities disappear entirely, which the left obviously.
0: That's what they want.
1: Again, they don't want better conditions.
0: No, they want this thing to go away so that the illegals get to stay in the country, exactly. So the illegals will become Democrats.
1: So if you
0: that's their goal.
1: If you do away with detention facilities altogether,
0: yeah.
1: Then where do the detainees go pending hearings?
0: To the ballot box.
1: They do go to the ballot box.
0: That is what the Democrat Party wants. I see no other logical explanation.
1: Or it's a catch and release type program like they had under Biden.
0: And again, that was so that they could end up going to the ballot box. Eventually, this is why they kept calling for amnesty, because they want to take these 20 million illegal aliens and turn them into Democrats, because if you get 20 million extra Democrats, you'll never lose another election.
1: Well, you can also get a Social Security number, you know, from a willing and cooperative state.
0: Yeah.
1: And then you can apply for federal benefits using that Social Security number, which the Social Security Administration and the IRS both say there are hundreds of thousands, I think millions now they've discovered, of the Social Security numbers that no one knows how they got them.
0: And look, Tom,
1: these are folks that are illegal immigrants that shouldn't have these Social Security numbers.
0: And Tom Holman went into that facility and he went and sat in the chow line. And he ate the exact same food. He ate the vegetables. He ate the spaghetti. He drank the milk. And he said, you know what? It was fine. It was fine. And look, Tom Holman looks like a guy who's eaten some stuff before. All right? He looks like...
1: Are you saying he's not missing any meals?
0: Yeah. I'm saying Tom Holman's
1: not... So this was a light snack for him.
0: I'm saying if Tom Holman's eating it, okay. Yeah, not a problem. So that's the thing. And by the way, the supposed hunger strikes, Tom Holman actually says there was no evidence that there was hunger strikes going on. There is evidence they were sneaking food from the cafeteria back to their cells late at night. So that's all of this was made up. All of this was fabricated by the left simply so that they could have an excuse to riot.
1: And for a lot of folks in D.C., they're like, OK, well, how does this affect me? Or wherever you're, Virginia, how does this affect me? Well, I think this, at the end of the day, this fight in Newark is something larger. It represents something much larger than one detention center. It is a battle over whether federal immigration law will still be enforceable in parts of America where the local political leadership fundamentally opposes the mission itself.
0: Right. Is anybody wondering why this wasn't staged at one of the detention centers in Texas?
1: Right.
0: I mean,
1: it wouldn't have been tolerated.
0: Governor Mickey Sherrill put up with it for as long as she could.
1: In
0: you
1: Jersey.
0: Think Greg Abbott in Texas would put up with it for a minute?
1: No.
0: Why did they
1: not
0: do this
1: all.
0: In Louisiana? Louisiana's got some big detention centers. So why not Louisiana? You think Governor Jeff Landry would put up for this for a millisecond?
1: Okay, but let's be very clear. Humane treatment matters.
0: Yeah.
1: Oversight matters.
0: Yeah.
1: Legitimate allegations should be investigated seriously. But there is a massive difference between improving conditions and using every controversy as leverage to dismantle immigration enforcement, the infrastructure of immigration enforcement entirely.
0: And creating a riot outside a detention center does not improve situations inside the detention center. They actually had to go into lockdown in the detention center and cancel all visitations from the outside because of the rioters on the outside. There's obviously the rioters had to have known this. They had to have known that by engaging in the shenanigans on the outside, they weren't actually helping anybody on the inside.
1: Actually, and I said that Mark Wayne Mullen was slated to testify before the Senate Appropriations Subcommittee on Homeland Security this week or today.
0: Yeah.
1: It was actually yesterday.
0: Okay.
1: And I'm reading some of his comments right now. Yeah, he says all of these allegations, it's all bunk.
0: It's all bunk. It was all bunk. It was all created by the left. It's Russia collusion, Delaney Center version. We'll be back.
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7: Hello, ladies. Look at your man. Now look at me. Now look at your man. Wait, he's not a man anymore. He's a man identifying as a woman. Now look at me. Back to him. I mean, her. She's a man again. Confused? Me too. Ladies, you want a man who stands up for what matters in this country. 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Ladies, look at me. 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
1: All right. So if Joe Biden had stayed in the 2024 race, would he have beaten Donald Trump?
0: Not a chance. Not a chance.
1: Well, Joe Biden was asked that question.
0: Well, okay.
1: Jill Biden.
0: So,
1: Dr. Jill Biden.
0: Real quick, anybody want to go on to those betting sites and see whether Jill Biden was going to be saying the truth on this?
1: So she says, and yes, it's no surprise. Mm-hmm. She says he would have beaten Trump in the election.
0: I see.
1: But then the follow-up question was...
0: Real quick. If he would have beaten Trump in the election, then why didn't he stay in the race? Why did every Democrat in the country...
1: Because she thought he was having a stroke.
0: Okay.
1: Apparently, he was a stroke at risk for a stroke.
0: And what you do for stroke victims is you take them to a Waffle House and then to another rally.
1: He was hungry. You're not yourself when you're hungry. You know that.
0: Waffle House.
1: Yeah, what's wrong with Waffle House?
0: If you're having a stroke,
1: I mean,
0: you don't need extra sugar and salt.
1: She's a doctor, Stephen. Do you not trust her?
0: She's not a physician.
1: I think at some point... The mainstream media initially reported that she was.
0: But we know
1: she's not.
0: She has a PhD, but not
1: she
0: an
1: does.
0: MD.
1: No, she doesn't. I know that. But the question was, you know, would Biden have beaten Trump if he had stayed in the race? And she said, of course, yes. Then the question was, would he have been able to serve as president? Now, to her credit, she did say, I don't know the answer to that. Now that's saying a lot.
0: Yeah.
1: For her to say that. Because that really is an admission that she knows
0: he was not capable of doing the job.
1: There was no way
0: right.
1: that this feeble man I wish him obviously and I will say this again and again, no ill will. I believe that he deserved much more dignity and privacy of his cognitive decline than certainly the office afforded him, but
0: I also think
1: his
0: he deserves more prosecution for bribing officials in Ukraine, for blackmailing officials in Ukraine.
1: But that was years before.
0: Yes, he was
1: certainly.
0: Vice president.
1: Yes, obviously.
0: I feel like he deserved more dignity, but he also deserved more prosecution, frankly.
1: No, I get it. But at the same time, I just think that, you know, she really thought he was having a stroke.
0: No,
1: I
0: mean, she did not.
1: I think no that's way. More of a figure of speech. I mean, well, I really don't think she
0: think
1: literally believed, even though she is a doctor.
0: Yes.
1: And not a medical doctor.
0: Yes.
1: Even though she is a doctor, I don't believe that when she said that, she meant that literally. I think she meant that figuratively. It's like, I thought he had lost his mind.
0: I think she was trying to fool people and to get herself to look like she was a better person.
1: A better wife?
0: Yeah.
1: A better wife that would protect the dignity and the privacy of her husband Nancy Reagan did with regards to Ronald Reagan in his later years, his sunset years.
0: She's nowhere close to Nancy Reagan. I think she was gaslighting the American people. And I'm sorry, the reason I feel that way is because for the last 4 years, while he was president, she gaslit the American people. Why would I expect her to stop trying to do that now?
1: Yeah, I mean, and basically the auto pen made most of the most of the official decisions.
0: Let's say what?
2: What you say?
3: What you talking about, Willis?
0: Well, Democrat Senator Cory Booker was on those talk shows over the weekend, and on one of them, he was asked about Maine Senate candidate Democrat Nazi Socialist Graham Plattner. And I understand that saying Nazi and Socialist is repetitive, but he calls himself a Socialist Democrat, and he had a Nazi tattoo, so I feel it's worth repeating.
1: All right, let's do it.
0: Is that fair?
1: Yeah, let's hear it.
0: Cory Booker's answer to what he thinks about Graham Plattner tells you everything you need to know about the Democrat Party's current priorities. Take a listen.
4: Yeah, I have concerns. That guy has questions to answer, and that's what campaigns are for. But when I go all over New Jersey and see hundreds and hundreds of thousands of New Jerseyans losing their health care and millions more seeing their health care costs go up, as I have families who say, I can't afford gas for my car and childcare for my children, I know that so much is riding on Democrats taking control of the Senate. that this election, if we do not get the votes necessary to take care of the House and the Senate, we will continue to have an out-of-control president. And I'm going to tell you right now, as he is a lame duck president, he's becoming more and more dangerous. Just look overseas at the war we're in, the lives being lost, the billions being spent, and now he is shamefully trying to crawl back and try to get us to back to where we were before the war even started. This man is dangerous, and it's time that we take back the Senate, and that's what I'm focused on.
0: Mm. So yes,
1: the
0: Graham Plattner.
1: The ends justify the means.
0: The ends justify the means. Graham Plattner is a problem. I admit that he's problematic, and there's stuff he's got to answer for, but I want power.
1: That's it. And by the way, when he says he goes all over New Jersey and he sees, you know, New Jerseyans losing their health care.
0: Yeah.
1: You know, there's a report out right now that says that the health insurance for most Americans now costs more than a mortgage due to Obamacare.
0: Oh, yeah. Obamacare that Cory Booker, was Cory Booker in the Senate at the time? I think he was.
1: I'll have to go back and check.
0: Spartacus.
1: Yes.
0: Yeah, he was. I believe he was in the Senate at the time. But yeah, he helped pass.
1: He's a former mayor of Newark, isn't he?
0: I believe so.
1: Yeah, yeah.
0: But he was there at the time. He helped pass that, and he's had time to reform it. He's never proposed, as far as I know, a bill to reduce the cost of health care. Plattner is a Nazi. He had a literal Nazi tattoo. It was on his chest for more than a decade. He didn't remove it until he started running for office. So Plattner is a Nazi. Cory Booker's telling you the Democrat Party's okay with that. Plattner appears to be a womanizer. He was on that sexual predator website, had an account, was sending illicit texts to multiple women. His wife knew about it. The party of Me Too appears to be okay with Plattner being a womanizer. Plattner insults wounded vets. The Democrat Party is okay with that. So you can be a Nazi, you can be a womanizer, you can insult members of the military who are wounded serving in service. These are all things that the Democrat Party accuses Donald Trump of being, yet Plattner's actually these things.
1: Okay, in all fairness,
0: okay,
1: can't some of that be said about President Trump?
0: That's what I just said. The Democrats say they accuse Donald Trump of being those things,
1: isn't it,
0: but Donald Trump is not a Nazi.
1: No, he's not a Nazi.
0: He's not a Nazi. Donald Trump...
1: But he did, remember the comment he made about John McCain, that he likes his...
0: Yes, I do remember that.
1: I like guys
0: who don't get caught.
1: Yeah.
0: That was a problem. But the Democrat Party has criticized Donald Trump for that.
1: But in all fairness, I think military men and women would also prefer folks not to be caught.
0: Well, yeah, but they have tremendous honor for people who survived concentration camps,
1: absolutely.
0: Especially in Vietnam. Those were particularly nasty.
1: Well, anyway, I don't mean to get way off target there.
0: But what the Democrat Party is not okay with is anyone who's a Republican. You can be a Nazi, you can hate the military, you can hate women, but what you can't do is be a Republican. Susan Collins is an anti-Trump Republican. That's not good enough. Susan Collins is pro-choice when it comes to abortion. That's not good enough. Susan Collins is in favor of big spending. That's not good enough. She's a Republican. And so the Democrats would rather have a Nazi womanizer than someone who actually shares many of their electoral values.
1: It's just never good enough. You're never liberal enough. You're never left enough to be tolerated by the Democratic Party.
0: Unless you have a D next to your name. And then it doesn't matter what you can do. As long as you have a D next to your name and you will vote the way the Democrats insist that you vote.
1: You can't be pro-life with a D behind your
0: name. No, but I'm saying, but as long as you vote the way the Democrats want you to vote, you can do anything and they'll support you.
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13: 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More powerful than a locomotive. Able to leap tall tales from Joe Biden in a single bound. Look, look up in the sky. It's a bird. It's a weather balloon from China.
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0: 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I'm Stephen Parr with Louis R. Avalone.
1: But the whole idea of the ends justifying the means, I mean, it is, I mean, it's this, it's very seductive because it's the idea that if your cause is important enough, if your movement is righteous enough, if
0: right.
1: the stakes are high enough, then standards, morality,
0: it all becomes relative.
1: It becomes so flexible because, and then I think that's the deeper issue here surrounding this whole Graham Plattner, you know, deal in Maine, or
0: Quentin Tarantino? Talarico.
1: Talarico.
0: Oh, please.
1: In Texas.
0: Oh my God, do not compare Talarico to Quentin Tarantino. Oh my gosh.
1: Nevertheless, what I'm trying to say here is I don't think this is just about one Senate candidate in Maine or this Talarico in Texas. It really is something much bigger and much more dangerous in government itself. Because what happens when political victory becomes more important than moral consistency?
0: Yes.
1: You know what I'm saying?
0: Yeah. What you end up with is amoral victories. And that's... That's a real problem. It's why I say on the show all the time, you've got to do the right thing in the right way for the right reasons, or else you're wrong. Because you're right, this whole thing about the ends justify the means becomes seductive, because who are you to choose which thing is more morally important than some other moral importance? Right.
1: Right? Because if political power is the supreme goal, then
0: yes.
1: everything else starts to become negotiable. Character,
0: yeah.
1: standards,
0: yeah.
1: accountability.
0: You can denounce Donald Trump for being a Nazi and then elect an actual Nazi so long as he's got a D next to his name.
1: I mean,
0: that becomes absolutely acceptable to you.
1: I mean, it is a moral trap. It's a moral trap of politics. The ends justify the means.
0: And it's absolutely wrong. It is absolutely, because again, you start sacrificing things that you actually believed in. You've got to stand up for what's right, even if your team is doing the wrong thing. You've got to come out and say, hey, no, we can't behave that way. We've got to be a better version of ourselves, because otherwise you're giving license to your opponents to behave the same way, and it's not how you build a society.
1: Well, it's not. And look, what are we teaching the next generation
0: right.
1: of Americans? That everything is negotiable, that it's your reality.
0: That there are no self-evident truths. If there are no self-evident truths, then what is this country based on? Let's play a game.
2: Like Battleship. Shall we play a game?
0: I think most people have said, gosh, my electric bill's gone up, my energy prices have gone up, and they're not happy about it, right?
1: Well, yeah, no.
0: But it doesn't go up the same everywhere in the country.
1: I mean, for most folks,
0: yeah.
1: they're seeing that at the pump.
0: Sure,
1: I mean,
0: that's
1: most
0: one place.
1: Evident. I mean, you
0: but
1: see
0: you'll
1: it in
0: also
1: your
0: see your electric bill, and maybe your heating bill,
1: your
0: too.
1: Your gas bill,
0: right?
1: Certainly.
0: All right, which states have had the highest increases in energy prices over the past year? This is according to Visual Capitalist.
1: The highest
0: increases in electricity costs, energy prices.
1: I would say you'd have to start with California.
0: California, no. California's is already so high.
1: They have no electricity?
0: No, I mean,
1: solar farms?
0: The percentage increase, I think the problem is California's is already so high. I mean, how much higher could you actually go?
1: Okay. And this is going to sound crazy, but
0: yeah.
1: in many of these polls or in many of these surveys that we've done.
0: Yeah.
1: Alaska seems to, the cost of energy in Alaska tends to be high, but that's counterintuitive.
0: Yes, because they got so much oil.
1: So was that correct?
0: What are you saying, Alaska's on the list?
1: Yeah, Alaska.
0: No.
1: Okay, maybe it's not so
0: counterintuitive. Yeah, I think it's the same issue with California in that it's already so high.
1: Hawaii,
0: not on the list.
1: See, I bet they are, but I think it's the same situation. It's
0: about
1: already
0: increase.
1: So high.
0: It's about increase over the last
1: Goodness
0: year.
1: Goodness gracious. Okay.
0: This is a difficult game.
1: This one's a difficult one because,
0: yeah.
1: right, because unless you know what energy prices were the lowest,
0: right.
1: which I guess we could start there with some red states. How
0: okay.
1: about Oklahoma?
0: Oklahoma, nope, not on the list.
1: Texas?
0: Texas, not on the list.
1: See, I'm barking up the wrong tree here.
0: I don't think you're too far off. It's just those particular states didn't
1: Louisiana?
0: Louisiana, nope, not.
1: Arkansas?
0: No.
1: Mississippi?
0: No.
1: Oh, goodness gracious. I'm running out of gas here, obviously. Okay, well, we'll go up to the northeast.
0: Okay.
1: Massachusetts.
0: Massachusetts. No.
1: Oh, my goodness gracious.
0: It's a very difficult game.
1: New Jersey?
0: New Jersey, number four on the list. It went up 18% over the last year. Energy prices
1: are up 18%. How about New York?
0: No. Normally, and that's what makes this list difficult, because normally if it's New Jersey's on the list, New York's on the list, but not this time.
1: I have to be very frank with you.
0: Yeah.
1: I don't like this game whatsoever.
0: I understand.

0: some of the rising there, but not, yeah, really, southern states didn't make that list. The
1: Which
0: list
1: is
0: of,
1: good. It's good.
0: Yeah, it's fairly mixed. You've got 5 blue states, 3 purple states, 4 red states, so it's fairly mixed. Again, this was about the increase, not the overall price. California, Hawaii, Alaska, those are still the states that have some of the highest energy prices in the country.
1: Sure, sure.
0: But yeah, the increase, so this was a little bit difficult. I just thought that the collection right around the nation's capital of massive increases in energy there, some of that, by the way, Maryland, because of data centers, according to the report.
1: If you are worried about gas prices, President Trump said, about another week. We're going to have this whole deal with the Strait of Hormuz worked out.
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0: 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Stephen Parr with Louis R. Avalone.
1: You know, lots of folks about, you know, who criticize President Trump and say, oh, you know, he comes out every day and says, oh, Iran, they're begging for a deal. And then he comes out the next day, he says, you know, we're going to have a ceasefire for 2 weeks while we talk. Okay. And then he comes out the next day and he says, we're going to have this wrapped up in about a week. I think I've got this all resolved. And there's some folks that say, you know, he's over-optimistic or he's lying to us. He's not.

0: not being truthful. But you know what? What do you expect him to do as president, as commander in chief? Do you expect him to come out and say, you know what, folks, everything is hopeless. No one in our country should have any confidence that we're going to resolve our differences with Iran, that we're going to, you know, basically disarm them of their nuclear weapons and future nuclear capability. I have no idea whether any of this is going to work. I mean, who says that? And why would you want the president of the United States to say that?
1: I don't know if that's the only other option, though.
0: What's the other option?
1: You don't have to come out and say, hey, we're going to get this solved in a week. They're begging for a deal. You could come out and you could say, look, we are in negotiations. We have seen some progress. It's not enough for us to be happy yet. And if they don't come to the table, we will go ahead and blow them up. But in the meantime, we are still trying to operate in good faith effort.
0: And I think
1: you don't
0: have
1: to say
0: some of that.
1: He's done some of that. He just goes an extra step. And so again, I'm saying I don't think you have to do what he's done necessarily, but the only other option isn't pessimism, doom and gloom. That's not the only other option. You could say something else.
0: So he had a phone interview with ABC News.
1: Yeah.
0: And he said the negotiations.
1: Which is surprising.
0: Yeah. He said the negotiations with Tehran were, quote, looking good after what he described as a brief glitch stemming from Iranian anger over Israel's escalating military operations against Hezbollah in Lebanon. So he's fixed that glitch. You know, he had that so-called profanity-laced phone call, which I don't believe. I think that's what President Trump wants folks to believe, but nevertheless, he had this phone call with Israel where he said, what are you doing, basically, to Netanyahu? And they kind of pulled back their troops and the attacks on Lebanon. And he says that may have fixed things.
1: We'll have to see.
2: 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We are the answer. 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
3: Breaking news this hour from Town Hall. Amrit Thomason. In California, it could be a Hilton Becerra runoff. The two gubernatorial candidates running neck and neck as vote counting goes on. Following yesterday's primary, Tom Steyer brings up the rear. Los Angeles Democratic Mayor Karen Bass will likely advance to the general election and will likely be challenged by Spencer Pratt, a registered Republican who is running as an independent. One of this year's most closely watched House midterms is in New Jersey. Democrat Rebecca Bennett will challenge incumbent Republican Congressman Tom Kaine Jr. come November. Kuwait briefly shut down its main airport after Iranian drones heavily damaged a terminal building and left one person dead. The latest salvo in a series of back-and-forth attacks by Tehran and Washington that have strained the fragile ceasefire. Ukraine has sent a reminder of sorts to Russian President Putin. We're still here and we're still a force to be reckoned with.
4: Ukrainian President Volodymyr Zelensky says on social media that long-range drones flew more than 600 miles to hit an oil terminal in St. Petersburg, setting it ablaze. Clouds of black smoke rose over the city's port after the attack. Russian authorities said only that the Ukrainian drone strike targeted the city's infrastructure without providing further details. Although the city airport briefly suspended flights overnight because of the attack, authorities also cut off mobile internet services. Putin said to speak on Friday at an economic forum in St. Petersburg that the Kremlin views as a prestige event, although major Western investors and officials will stay away. I'm Charles Tillotesma.
3: The Trump administration plans tariffs of 10% or more on some major trading partners following an investigation. It focused on forced labor. Watching Wall Street this morning, the Dow futures down 117 points. More on these stories at townhall.com.
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7: Today, expect soft golden sunshine with a high of 81. Tonight will be mainly clear with a low of 58. Tomorrow will bring brilliant sunshine and very warm temperatures, reaching a high of 86. On Friday, anticipate partly sunny skies and toasty conditions with a high of 93. Saturday is set to be hot with temperatures approaching the record high of 97 set in 1925. Expect periods of clouds and sunshine with a high of 94. With the AccuWeather forecast, I'm meteorologist Joe Lundberg.
8: Nicole Murray with your money now. Treasury yields edged higher this morning as traders await a fresh batch of domestic economic data, while events in the Middle East also continue to weigh on market sentiment. Yields on the 10-year Treasury note were more than 2 basis points higher at 4.4768%. Barclays predicts that humanoid robots are expected to grow to a $200 billion market in less than a decade. Wedbush's Dan Ives told CNBC he sees the market being worth trillions of dollars in the next 10 years. China is currently far outpacing the U.S. in the development of the technology. Macy's raised its full-year guidance after posting better-than-expected fiscal first-quarter results. During the quarter, comparable sales grew 3%, the strongest first-quarter performance in 4 years. CEO Tony Spring told CNBC in an interview that the company is reinvesting in the fundamentals, like better staffing and assortment, to drive sales. Futures are mixed after all three major indexes closed at record highs again yesterday. That's your money now.
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1: 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I'm Stephen Paul with Louis R. Avalone.
0: You know, there are some topics that, you know, you read it and you're like, that's ridiculous. And then to talk about it on air It's kind of like, you know, this may be a no-win discussion, but here we go.
1: So we're just going to start this hour with a no-win discussion.
0: Well, several House Democrats held a press conference,
1: okay,
0: promoting what they called the Reproductive Health Care Leave Act.
1: Oh, now, all right. So we're going to, okay.
0: Okay. Now.
1: Yeah, we're going to talk about this with the American
0: Mamas. Are we going to talk about that with the American Mamas?
1: With the American Mamas.
0: Mamas?
1: Yeah.
0: I mean, this is a tough
1: subject. Thought that would be a good subject to talk to the American Mamas about.
0: It would be. So, all right, we'll wait.
1: Okay.
0: We'll wait. I guess really where the bigger issue here is, basically this bill would require employers to provide up to 12 days of paid leave for a range of reproductive health issues.
1: Yes.
0: And my question is,
1: yeah,
0: what impact do these legislators realize? Do they realize whatsoever the impact that such a requirement would have on small businesses?
1: They don't care.
0: Well, they should care.
1: That's
0: because small
1: focus.
0: Business is the backbone of the American economy.
1: Yeah, but that's not the backbone of their voter base. Their voter base is based on largely people that they can convince are victims. And if you get to convince half the population in the United States of America that you are a victim every 4 weeks, and it is unjust and it is unfair, and to ask you to do any work for 1 week out of every four is, as they use the term, economic violence, then maybe you can get one half of the country to automatically vote for you, because the evil Republicans, who are made up of white males only, apparently, they don't care about the economic violence being waged on your body when you don't feel great once a month.
0: Well, and again, the Democrats wanting to impose their, I don't know what you want to call it.
1: Ridiculousness.
0: Well, it's ridiculousness, but so was Obamacare, where they wanted to control.
1: Oh, yeah.
0: They wanted to control the healthcare system in our country, and yet they had absolutely no regard for how it would impact small businesses, everyday Americans.
1: Yeah, GDP for the country. It's almost like every single policy the Democrats come up with hurts gross domestic product. Every single policy, the climate change, that hurts GDP. Increasing taxes hurts GDP. Raising the minimum wage hurts GDP. Bringing in illegal immigrants from other countries hurts GDP. Making it so that every business in the country has to pay people 12 days a week to not work because they don't feel great. That's every single proposal I can think of the Democrat Party throwing out
0: hurts
1: GDP.
0: If you like your doctor, you can keep your doctor.
1: Well, that would help
0: like
1: GDP
0: plan,
1: if it was true.
0: You can keep your plan.
1: If that had been true, that would have helped GDP. But Obamacare, because of the massive subsidies, because of the massive government interference, because of the massive red tape, that lowered GDP.
0: Okay, just consider this for a minute. The average mortgage payment
1: in
0: the United States today sits at right about $2,000.
1: Yeah.
0: Do you know what the average family pays for health care, health insurance each month?
1: $1,800?
0: $2,200. I mean, seriously.
1: Wow.
0: I mean, and look, healthcare costs were already a problem before Obamacare. Let's be very clear about that. Nobody who's serious about this can deny that.
1: And Barack Obama, when he was promoting Obamacare, he said, "We're gonna bend the curve. We're gonna bend the curve down."
0: Oh, yeah.
1: We're gonna bend the curve.
0: Yeah.
1: It's simple. See?
0: Well, we were promised affordability, and what we got were exploding premiums.
1: All right, we bent the curve the wrong way. The curve went exponential.
0: Deductibles went up. The network shrunk. You had more bureaucracy. I don't know anyone in healthcare today that celebrates the increased amount of bureaucracy and paperwork. And
1: even people who make their livings through the bureaucracy hate all the bureaucracy. If your job is to work in an office job in a medical field, you hate all the hoops you have to jump through every single day as part of your actual job. The way you feed your family is annoying to you.
0: But you know what emerged from all of that Obamacare was just this strange hybrid of systems where you had private insurers, you know, they remained enormously powerful.
1: Yes.
0: While the taxpayers, increasingly subsidize the entire structure.
1: And taxpayers got less choice about their own health care. Doctors have less choice. Before Obamacare, more doctors were actually private practice than they are today. There are fewer doctors that are actually private practice. Part of the fault on that is Obamacare. The left likes to say, you know, hey, in climate change, there's this hockey stick. Everything was going along, was slowly increasing, and then all of a sudden it just goes shooting up. You know where the real hockey stick is? It's in medical pricing. It's in cost for healthcare. And again, part of this is the government keeps saying, we got to mandate this, we got to mandate that. Look, men had to pay for... Men had to pay for in their health insurance. If you were a man, you had to get health insurance under Obamacare that included gynecological exams for you. For you.
0: Yeah. Oh, yeah. Why not?
1: That was required under... You think that lowers the cost of healthcare for a family if men are having to pay for OBGYNs for themselves?
0: But, I mean, the real issue here with healthcare, and I know there are a lot of folks listening right now, I mean, you pay a lot of money every month.
1: And it always goes up.
0: And you were promised something completely different. But what the Affordable Care Act or Obamacare did was it just accelerated the detachment between the consumers,
1: right,
0: and pricing transparency. Because you don't know. And it was bad before Obamacare.
1: Right.
0: It got worse. After Obamacare. You don't know. Most Americans have no idea what anything actually costs in healthcare anymore because
1: right.
0: the system is even more
1: convoluted.
0: Yes.
1: And by the way, what the doctors say they charge is not what they actually receive from the insurance companies. So you have no idea how much your doctor is actually making on any procedure. How much if you wanted to get an x-ray of your thumb, say you slammed a thumb in a door and you wanted to get an x-ray of the thumb, can you tell me within $500 how much that x-ray costs? I can't. I'll say it costs $250. I have no idea if I'm within $500 of how much that x-ray costs. I can tell you how much a gallon of milk's going to cost within $1.
0: Okay.
1: Because those prices are posted. But unless you live in Oklahoma and there's one hospital that you go to, the prices aren't posted anywhere.
0: No. So whether it's Obamacare, whether it's mandating, you know, increased minimum wage, whether it's mandating
1: increased healthcare days off
0: because of menstrual or reproductive health issues. And by the way, there are legitimate reproductive health issues.
1: There are.
0: Don't get me wrong.
1: And you can use sick days that already exist for those.
0: But again, this is all affecting the foundation of the American economy. The men and women who get up every morning, they get up early, they go to bed late,
1: yeah.
0: they are the economic engine of this country. And these folks in Washington, I mean, they don't get it.
1: So let's get to the top three things you need to know. President Trump has lowered tariffs on certain metals. He signed an executive order lowering tariffs on copper, aluminum, and steel from 25% down to 15%. The decreased tariffs apply mostly to products used for agriculture, air conditioning, and ventilation systems. President Trump says Commerce Secretary Howard Lutnick asked him to reduce the tariffs, citing, quote, recent circumstances that have affected and are affecting domestic industries.
0: Okay. I think that's good.
1: I do too.
0: It's good for the economy.
1: And I think this is part of why we do need it. This may actually need to be a constitutional amendment that we change how tariffs are done from the legislature, perhaps to the executive, because there's no way the legislator can be that reactive to market conditions.
0: They can't be that fluid.
1: They can't be. The second thing you need to know, Mexican authorities found a massive drug smuggling tunnel running from Tijuana, Mexico to San Diego, California. The tunnel was the length of 3 football fields and ran 20 feet underground. It had lights, ventilation, and electric sliding mechanism that ran along the floor. The tunnel was found underneath a home in Mexico during a warrant search. Mexican police say the tunnel was used to transport weapons, drugs, explosives, and people across the border undetected.
0: God only knows how many decades this has been going on. And look, that's not the only tunnel. That's not, no doubt whatsoever.
1: But that was pretty fancy. I saw some of the pictures inside it. I mean, like, there's a lot of construction that went on in that fancy tunnel.
0: Well, when you're a drug cartel, you got lots of cash.
1: You got the money. Third thing you need to know, before tomorrow, President Trump appointed Bill Pulte to be the interim director of national intelligence. Tulsi Gabbard resigned as head of the DNI because her husband is facing a rare form of bone cancer and underwent surgery this week. Pulte is the director of the Federal Housing Finance finance agency and the chairman of Fannie Mae and Freddie Mac. President Trump said Pulte will remain as the head of those two agencies while also taking over control of the DNI until a permanent successor is named and approved by Congress.
0: See, this is what business people do. They kind of double up with folks because it's more efficient.
1: You find somebody who's actually successful getting things done.
0: Well, that's what happens.
1: And then you give them another job to get done.
0: That's why the busiest people tend to remain the busiest people, because people keep giving them stuff to do.
1: Because they can get it done. This, I mean, Marco Rubio can get stuff done. And
0: yeah.
1: Obviously, Bill Pulte can get stuff done. And so now I don't know if he's qualified to deal with intelligence. He made mobile homes and stuff, but
0: he's a smart guy.
1: We'll be right back. Stick around.
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0: 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I'm Stephen Parr with Louis Sar Abalone.
1: So President Trump's Department of Education announced that for the second time, recognizing June as Title IX month rather than Pride Month.
0: President Trump named it Title IX.
1: Title IX month.
0: Okay.
1: And part of the reason, I think he understands, Americans are exhausted of being constantly lectured, culturally managed, and ideologically instructed by every institution in the country. I mean, you've got all these sports teams, you know, wearing, you know,
0: different
1: rainbow style logos and uniforms and jerseys and announcements during the game. I mean, it's just, what does all of that mean? I don't get it. I mean, is there a heterosexual month? And you're like, well, do we really need that? I mean, a heterosexual pride month? And I know how you feel about the word pride. I kind of take some of that loosely. I think it seems like we're trying to normalize sexual behavior.
0: That's exactly what it is.
1: Of any kind of behavior.
0: No, that's exactly what Pride Month is all about. It's not just okay, live and let live. It's everybody is supposed to take pride in what I do in the bedroom.
1: Okay.
0: And that seems pretty evil, frankly, to me.
1: Okay. Well, I, the issue is not whether gay Americans deserve dignity and equal treatment.
0: Absolutely not.
1: Of course they do. And I think the overwhelming majority of Americans already believe that.
0: Sure. But there's a difference between saying, okay, live and let live. You do you, boo. Yeah, that's fine. And you go, boy. There's a difference between those two things.
1: Well, the issue, I think, here for President Trump is whether the federal government should devote itself

0: to ideological celebrations every month of the year.
1: Right.
0: I mean, that's the real debate.
1: Especially when part of the LGBTQ movement right now is actively trying to take away women's rights in sports, in safety, and accolades.
0: And the reason that Title IX, I think the emphasis is so significant for President Trump to, you know, declare June as Title IX month, is that Title IX really was one of the most transformative laws in modern American education. It opened up opportunities for women and girls, for scholarships, athletic programs.
1: We've got the World Cup coming up this summer. The United States men's team has never won a World Cup. They've never even come close. The United States women's soccer team has won more World Cups than any other nation on earth. And it's not because women in the country are more interested in soccer than men are. It's because women in this country have Title IX protections that made colleges say, okay, we're going to create women's soccer teams just like we create men's soccer teams. No other country in the world was doing that. And our women's teams got off to a head start. It was because of Title IX. And it's ironic that Megan Rapinoe, who won World Cup, Gold Cup medals and World Cup trophies, because of Title IX, says, no, men should be able to play on the women's team now.
0: Title IX, what's refreshing here is that the federal government is prioritizing equal educational opportunity and fairness for women and girls rather than just participating in another month-long ideological campaign.
1: Let's get to a question for our American mamas. Dear mamas, do women really need to take days off of work every time they have their period?
0: You know what? Let's ask our American mamas.

0: And joining us now, our American Mama, Terry Netterville. Terry, you know, we've been doing American Ground Radio. This is, we're heading up on our 10th anniversary, mm-hmm. and we've been doing American Mama questions.
1: Right.
0: And we have never asked you anything.
2: I thought you were going to say you've never taken off.
0: No.
3: Well, you needed to have a day of leave.
0: We've never asked you this question before, but is this something that needs to happen? Do women need to take off 2 days or 1 day for every time they have their menstrual cycle?
1: I mean, y'all, this is utterly ridiculous. Every time the left does something that I think, okay, this is the craziest thing. They come up with something like this. I'm like, I can just feel the eye rolls of the men around the world, you know, around the nation. Representative Adelita Grijalva out of Arizona, she said, women are tired of being told to tough it out. Let me tell you something. The only people that would be telling other women to tough it out because of menstrual pain are other women who have gone through it. And, you know, it's like, tough it out. There's not a man. It's so funny because I think about
0: I don't know how many men would be gutsy enough to say.
1: They wouldn't do it. This doesn't happen. They're tired of it. It doesn't happen like this. I will tell you this. It's a secret. It's not a secret, but it's a secret. How many junior high, they're called middle school now, girls have used that excuse not to have to do PE. They get out of PE.
0: Right.
1: And they tell the male coach, I can't, it's that time. He doesn't want anything to do with it.
0: Right.
1: Or you want to go see your friend in the bathroom and pass a note, and you go to the teacher and go, I need to go. I'm having women issues. That male teacher's going to say, oh, yeah, go. Yeah, yep. I don't want to talk about it. So this is, and also, I would like for them to have to define what a woman is. They have to publicly define what a woman is before they want this act to go by. But I read, okay, so there's another Democrat representative, Yasmin Ansara of Arizona.
0: Okay.
1: She gives her personal story. She says this. She said, because, you know, victimhood is their beauty mark.
0: Yeah.
1: She has a story.
0: I don't know how much of the story I want to hear, but go ahead.
1: In the summer of 2015, while starting my career in New York City, I woke up on the floor of my local bodega, drenched in sweat, being dragged into an ambulance, two male paramedics hovering over me and continued to ask me if I was pregnant. I had passed out from period pain. Even now, every month, I have days where it feels like barbed wire is tightening inside of me. I've taken 2,000 milligrams of ibuprofen in 24 hours and still been in tears from the pain. Often I end up on the bathroom floor in the fetal position, crying and moaning and vomiting. Still, I put a blazer on and I go to work. I mean, she's such a martyr.
0: But don't we already have sick leave? Like,
1: First of all, I don't believe. I mean, she might have that. If she has issues like that, she does need to go get some medical help if that's happening every single month.
0: Right.
1: But also, if we're going to do this, we need to also have an act. Representatives come out there and say, we need the jock itch bill or act for the men. If the men are suffering. Listen, Lewis. Yes, you know you guys have had that. If the men have hemorrhoids, jock itch, erectile dysfunction, anything that causes them internal pain
0: emotional
1: or
0: pain.
1: Suffering.
0: We got turned down.
1: You know, I mean, they want equality. Let's give it to everybody.
0: All right, let's talk about equality. Mm-hmm. Because we've also been told by the same people on the left that we have to allow women in combat. Now, in combat, you don't get days off for your menstrual cycle. So which one is it? Does every woman need a day off every time they get a menstrual cycle? Or should women be treated the exact same as men and every woman should be automatically allowed into combat?
1: Yeah, if they want equality, they got to have equality. This is what's going to happen. So they're going to give these people 12 days out of the year, free days.
0: All right.
1: We're going to pay you. You think they're not going to take all 12 of those days? They're going to choose when to have their period because they can't prove it. You want them to bring in some maxi pad? So what they're going to do is they're going to say, I can't come, you know, hey, there's a bachelorette trip or whatever.
0: Yeah.
1: All of a sudden, I need my day off so I can have this extended weekend. They will take advantage of this. This is the dumbest thing I have ever heard.
0: Doesn't this give businesses incentives to not hire women?
1: Yes.
0: If you have to give women period days and men don't have to get period days, I get 12 extra days of work out of men, and women are saying, hey, you're only paying me 75% as much.
1: Yeah.
0: Doesn't this give businesses incentive to say, I think we've got too much heavy lifting.
1: Yeah, and think about the small local businesses. Let's say there's a local, it's the man who owns this shop and he's got five women working for him.
0: Right.
1: So he's going to have someone out all the time,
0: all
1: but
0: the time.
1: He's still going to have to be paying them.
0: All the time.
1: It seems like they look for ways, but honest to God, if you're going to have something
0: Cherry,
1: like this...
0: I'm so sorry, I got to cut you off. We're running out of time.
1: Okay, I just want to know what a woman is from that side.
0: Fair enough. We'll be right back to the ground.
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8: Hello, ladies. Look at your man. Now look at me. Now look at your man. Wait, he's not a man anymore. He's a man identifying as a woman. Now look at me. Back to him. I mean, her. She's a man again. Confused? Me too. Ladies, you want a man who stands up for what matters in this country. 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Ladies, look at me. 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

0: 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I'm Stephen Barber with Louis R. Avalone.
1: Well, if you're going to give paid days off for menstrual pain or complications due to reproductive health in general, should the government also mandate leave for people suffering from Trump derangement syndrome? I mean, you know, I mean, judging by the reaction some people have every time President Trump breathes or posts something online or negotiates a deal or, God forbid, tells a joke, you think half the country was suffering from some sort of emotional collapse. I mean, how can you work? How can you get up in the morning? How can you roll out of bed, honestly, brush your teeth and comb your hair? I mean, the hopelessness that you must feel if you are, in fact, suffering from Trump derangement syndrome.
0: Yeah.
1: I mean, it is.
0: But there's one flaw in your thought process.
1: What is that?
0: It's that people with TDS work. I'm not convinced a lot of them do much of anything other than just yell at their
1: wait,
0: iPad.
1: You think they go to work?
0: No.
1: I don't. No, you don't think? Oh, that's the assumption we're making, is that, come on now. There's a lot of people that have very important positions, that work very hard, that work two and three jobs, that just happen to be politically, diametrically opposed to the president.
0: I don't know people who are working two and three jobs who don't understand the value of hard work.
1: Well, Dr. Mehmet Oz.
0: He doesn't have Trump derangement. He works very hard.
1: I realize that. Okay. I was getting to a different point.
0: Oh, I see.
1: He was asked about what medical advice he would give people suffering from Trump derangement syndrome.
0: Oh, good.
1: Because he stepped into the White House briefing room while Press Secretary Karoline Leavitt is on maternity leave.
0: Right.
1: Speaking of leave.
0: Yeah.
1: And I'm sure she's getting paid, and she should.
0: Well, yeah, there's paid maternity leave.
1: Absolutely.
0: She's not on, you know, menstruating leave. She's
1: and
0: on maternity leave.
1: We're pro-family.
0: Absolutely.
1: So we want her to certainly take care of her baby, which her husband can do the same. Don't get me wrong. And Pete Buttigieg certainly can prove that. I think he and his husband.
0: Sure. Okay.
1: But no, they did. No, they did. But nevertheless, okay. My point is, Dr. Mehmet Oz was asked about what medical advice would he give people suffering from Trump derangement syndrome.
0: Okay, and what did he say?
1: He said, treating stupid is really hard, and it becomes a real problem. So there should be a law, right? I mean, every real hard problem in this country, you can solve with another law more spending on that problem.
0: Did you just get TDS in like the last 5 minutes?
1: No, I'm saying all that tongue in cheek. Right. I'm saying that, but there must be some days those suffering from TDS must find it very difficult to be able to just have a normal day.
0: Sure.
1: God bless you. If you do suffer from that, really, we're praying for you.
0: Let's get to Digging Deep. Working in a coal mine, going down, down, down. Working in a coal mine. So the state of South Dakota outlawed abortion after the Dobbs decision. They were the only state that did this, but they were one of them. In South Dakota, anyone who induces an abortion is committing a Class 6 felony, which means you can spend up to 2 years in prison, and there's also a fine that goes with it. That includes, by the way, abortion pills. The law doesn't just talk about the form of abortion. It's anybody inducing abortion is doing a Class 6 felony.
1: But you know what's interesting? Just quick distinction there. You're talking about inducing an abortion.
0: Right.
1: If a woman is physically battered by a man, a pregnant woman.
0: Right.
1: That's not an abortion. That in most states, in most jurisdiction, you would be charged with murder.
0: Or at least manslaughter in most states. But yeah, you're right. In South Dakota this year, the legislature has now outlawed advertising for abortion pills. Why should you be able to advertise for something that is illegal, right? So, like,
1: I don't know. Is that a First Amendment violation? Because people are mobile, so I can't advertise within a state where something is illegal, trying to induce or otherwise encourage you to come to a jurisdiction where it is legal.
0: Okay, but
1: For example, Colorado, if they wanted to advertise
0: marijuana in another state,
1: Missouri, for example.
0: But why should Missouri allow people to advertise for something that's illegal in Missouri? If Missouri were to pass a law and say, hey, look, marijuana is illegal here. We don't want you selling marijuana in this state. Should you be able to advertise for something that's clearly illegal.
1: I think that's a First Amendment issue, but that's probably beside the point.
0: The people who sell abortion pills agree with you. They think they should be able to advertise their products in South Dakota, even though what they're selling is blatantly illegal. This is from the Daily Caller. Mayday Health and former Democratic South Dakota lawmaker Nancy Berry filed a complaint against South Dakota's governor and attorney general, claiming the state's incoming law violates free speech. The New York-based nonprofit's mission is to share information about abortion pills, birth control, and gender-affirming care in any state. We hope to empower people to make their own informed decisions about their own bodies.
1: Because this could go the other direction. This could go the other direction where a relatively or deeply blue state says offering or advertising any information that would... you know, to the exclusion, like, for example, any information that might make it seem like abortion is dangerous or that abortion is undesirable or that abortion is shameful.
0: Well, but there's a difference because you haven't outlawed birthing, right? No, the states aren't saying giving birth is illegal. But South Dakota is saying murdering children is illegal. You if you are not allowed to go into another state and say, hey, you should go kill somebody. You could be prosecuted for selling somebody that you've got to go kill another person.
1: But it's illegal. It's illegal in whatever state that you're in.
0: Yeah, it's
1: advertise for something like that.
0: And if South Dakota says abortion is murder, which they're pretty much saying that, then what you're doing is you are encouraging murder. And in what state would you be allowed to encourage murder? That's not free speech. That's incitement.
1: But the other part of that is, what about gun manufacturers? Gun manufacturers that want to advertise certain guns that may be illegal in some states.
0: Okay, so yeah, Virginia just outlawed AR-15s. So if a gun manufacturer goes, and so if they pass a law saying you can't advertise AR-15s because we've outlawed the gun AR-15, I think you've got a legitimate thing, because anybody advertising for an AR-15 in Virginia would be encouraging people to break the law in Virginia.
1: No, you can certainly buy a gun. You can buy it and have it shipped. You know,
0: you cannot have it shipped into Virginia.
1: Not into Virginia.
0: Okay, so that's just saying, but that's the point here.
1: I mean, we're getting into all of the permutations and the exceptions and
0: but
1: the
0: but when you have people in New York State sending abortion drugs,
1: now, that is an act. That is an act. We're not.
0: But
1: just
0: if you're
1: advertising,
0: if the advertisement is, "Hey, we can get you abortion drugs. Come, New York can get you abortion drugs. Just go to this web address.
1: Go to this web address,
0: and then they ship these drugs in." So the advertising is advertising for something that's illegal.
1: The advertising is, I don't know that in and of itself is illegal, but the act is certainly.
0: Look, I'm not sure that you should be able to advertise for murder. And that's what this is. The abortion pill kills a living human being. That cannot be debated by science or reason.
1: But this law, kind of go over this law again. You said the bottom line of this law is, what is the ultimate
0: effect? Cannot advertise for abortion drugs in the state of South Dakota.
1: Yeah.
0: And South Dakota has already said that abortion is illegal.
1: I think that's going to trigger the strict scrutiny of the United States Supreme Court. I think this will end up in the United States Supreme Court, and I don't think it will survive. I'm not saying I agree, and I think it's a good idea, but at the same time, we've got to be consistent constitutionally.
0: Well, constitutionally, you can't advertise for murder. I mean, you can't.
1: Yeah, but you can't advertise for murder in any of the 50 states. So it's not like...
0: But that's the point here. South Dakota says this is killing a human being. We cannot advertise the killing of a human being. And that's...
1: Maybe that could be a distinction there.
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10: 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It's a bird. 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
0: 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I'm Stephen Parr with Louis Sar Abalone.
1: Now, Steph Curry is, man, he is
0: the
1: awesome.
0: Basketball player?
1: Yeah, Steph Curry, right. Basketball player for the Golden State Warriors.
0: Okay.
1: I mean, this guy is awesome.
0: All right.
1: And he's a true professional, disciplined. I mean, there's a lot to be said here for Steph Curry. Okay. Cool under pressure. I mean,
0: the Golden State Warriors hadn't won an NBA championship until Steph Curry was there, and then he takes them all the way, and they win the...
1: I mean, arguably, he is one of the most... I would say he's one of the greatest basketball players of his generation, right?
0: Yeah, certainly of his generation.
1: Okay. I agree with you. Now, even though... You know, and he can make whatever business deals he wants, obviously. This is a free country.
0: Right.
1: But just because he has that freedom doesn't mean we cannot question the wisdom or the symbolism that he chose a Chinese company over an American one.
0: Okay.
1: To
0: do what?
1: Basically to brand all of his like products, like tennis shoes and brand, you know, athleisure wear, jerseys, shorts, everything is going to be brand Steph Curry.
0: Okay.
1: And so all of this is going to be manufactured, obviously, in China. And by the way, there's slave labor in China.
0: Yeah, just the weirs.
1: But all I'm trying to say here is, yes, he does have the right to choose whomever that he wants to, you know, manufacture all of his products.
0: Yeah.
1: But this branding deal, I just think it should have been an American company.
0: Okay.
1: I think symbolism matters.
0: Yeah.
1: And to the extent that he would have, you know, made the same amount of money, would have been able to earn the same amount of...
0: I'm not convinced he would have been able to make the same amount of money if you're trying to do textiles or shoe manufacturing
1: in the U.S.
0: I just think
1: it's important if your entire brand is... reliant upon the millions of Americans who have bought tickets to your NBA games and bought your jersey,
0: right?
1: You know, and watched the games.
0: But basketball is huge business in China. And instead of millions of fans, they got maybe a billion fans. Now, they don't have as much money as Americans do, but that's part of maybe part of the calculus is that he went, you know, that Chinese market looks pretty good.
1: I mean, that would have that certainly is the easy layup here.
0: Yep.
1: But at the same time, I just I don't know. I just think
0: I agree with you, and I don't plan on buying any of his products, but I probably wasn't going to anyway. Let's get to a bright spot. So the left has co-opted the entire month of June as Pride Month, and apparently every person in America is now supposed to affirm how awesome it is when people want to sleep with other people who are the same sex as them, or to celebrate people who have no idea what the sex they actually are. And if that goes against your religious beliefs, then the entire nation is supposed to call you a bigot. And that, did I get Pride Month right? Did I get that down?
1: Well, I mean, let me ask you this real quick question.
0: Yeah.
1: What do you say to your children?
0: Uh-huh.
1: If you know, you don't have little ones anymore, neither do I.
0: Right.
1: But if they see the White House all lit up in rainbow colors.
0: Well, they won't this year.
1: Or they see, you know, a gay pride parade and they go, what is a pride parade? What do you say to them?
0: Actually, we didn't do really any of that stuff.
1: No,
0: so
1: I get it. But, I mean, how do you explain that?
0: Would I explain? What is,
1: I mean, because the Christopher Columbus Parade,
0: yeah,
1: you can explain the historical significance of that.
0: I explained to my kids the same thing I would say on air, which is pride is not something to be celebrated. Pride is, if you are too proud, that is a sinful activity.
1: Okay, but that's not what...
0: That's where I'd leave it. It's not something we celebrate because pride is not something to be celebrated.
1: So you don't get into
0: I don't get into the sexual stuff.
1: Child to talk about
0: I don't
1: sexual.
0: Get into the other stuff. I just go, look, pride is not something that we should have parades about. Pride is something we're supposed to repent of.
1: No, I get that, but that only so basically you can't explain it to your children what this is all about.
0: Some of this is not, it's not something I should be explaining to children what this is all about.
1: Well, then why is it all over national media?
0: Because our country has given in to a bad idea. Our country has decided that we should be celebrating who's having sex with whom. And that's not something that should be decided. That's not something that should be celebrated. That's not something that we should have even had a conversation about. That's not any of my business. It shouldn't be any of your business. Which, by the way, Indiana Governor, let's get to the bright spot because that's what this spot's supposed to be about. Indiana Governor Mike Braun has named June as Nuclear Family Month.
1: Ah.
0: And I think that is a bright spot. He wrote, whereas the nuclear family consisting of one husband, one wife, and any biological, adopted, or fostered children is God's design for the family structure and has been the foundation of society since the creation of the world, and research reports that children living with their married biological parents have better physical and emotional well-being, and... whereas when families weaken, society must compensate with expensive, inferior approaches such as welfare systems, schools and surrogate parents, and police as surrogate discipline. And whereas strong families are the most effective means to raise children into capable adults, I proclaim the month of June 2026 as Nuclear Family Month in the state of Indiana. Invite all citizens to duly note the occasion.
1: See, I can explain that to my kids.
0: I can.
1: What
0: too.
1: Is Nuclear Family Month? Well, it is
0: mom,
1: celebrating...
0: Dad,
1: your mom, it's celebrating me, it's celebrating you.
0: Right.

0: building block of society, and that's something that should be celebrated.
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0: 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Stephen Parr with Louis R. Avalone.
1: You know, when politicians say, well, if we only had more money, we could do more good.
0: Yeah.
1: We could accomplish this. We could accomplish that.
0: Right.
1: And you're not going to hear this in many other places with respect to what Pete Hegseth has discovered.
0: Okay.
1: $5.1 billion in contracts that are basically duplicates of one another. In other words, the Department of Defense has issued approximately
0: Department of War.
1: You want to call it Department of War, but when I want to call the Gulf of America the Gulf of America, you're like, oh no, it's the Gulf of Mexico.
0: When Washington was president, it was the Department of War. It wasn't the Department of Defense till the 20th century.
1: All right, but the Department of War apparently has issued about $5 billion in duplicate contracts, whether they're IT systems or consulting contracts.

0: overpriced services, and you're not going to hear this very many places. And you know why?
1: Why?
0: Because it will confirm what so many Americans already suspect, and that is that government, that Washington, does not spend your money as carefully as you spend your money.
2: Yeah, but I mean,
0: and that there's waste and there's fraud and there's abuse. And before raising our taxes, you know, sometimes somebody's got to stand up and just say, whoa.
3: When I say whoa, I mean whoa.
1: We were just talking about the importance of family. Well, here are some words of wisdom about the importance of family. Thomas Jefferson said, "The happiest moments of my life have been the few which I have passed at home in the bosom of my family." Princess Diana, "Family is the most important thing in the world." Lee Iacocca, "The only rock I know that stays steady, the only institution I know that works is the family." And Mother Teresa, "What can you do to promote world peace? Go home and love your family." What great for words for Family Appreciation Month, Nuclear Family Appreciation Month.
0: A strong family builds strong citizens. That's just the bottom line.
1: May your pursuit of happiness bring you joy.
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5: Breaking news this hour from Town Hall. I'm Rich Thomason. As the vote counting continues following the California primary, Republican gubernatorial candidate Steve Hilton leads the field ahead of the November election.
6: To every single person who's voted for me, we're not there yet, but it's looking good.
5: Right behind Hilton is Democrat Javier Becerra.
7: Tonight, the people of the great state of California and the greatest nation on earth have spoken. Loudly and proudly.
5: Tom Sawyer in third place so far as the vote tally continues. Incumbent Los Angeles Mayor Karen Bass is headed to the runoff in November. Her likely challenger, Republican Independent Spencer Pratt. The U.S. Iran ceasefire challenged yet again.
8: U.S. Central Command says Iran fired missiles at Kuwait and Bahrain but failed to hit their targets. Iran's paramilitary Revolutionary Guard says it targeted the headquarters of the U.S. Navy's 5th Fleet in Bahrain. Retaliation, it says, for the U.S. firing a missile into the engine room of another oil tanker trying to reach Iran despite the U.S. blockade. Central Command says it responded with strikes on an Iranian military ground control station on Kashem Island in the Strait of Hormuz. It all comes after Iranian news agencies reported Tehran had stopped communicating with mediators about a ceasefire. President Trump maintains talks have not ceased. I'm Ben Thomas.
5: No resolution yet of a hostage standoff, Bakersfield, California. A man who claims to have a bomb is holed up in a Chase Bank building and has been talking with police. On Wall Street, the Dow futures down 207 points. NASDAQ futures 13 points higher. More on these stories at townhall.com.
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15: Today, expect soft golden sunshine with a high of 81. Tonight will be mainly clear with a low of 58. Tomorrow will bring brilliant sunshine and very warm temperatures, reaching a high of 86. On Friday, anticipate partly sunny skies and toasty conditions with a high of 93. Saturday is set to be hot with temperatures approaching the record high of 97 set in 1925. Expect periods of clouds and sunshine with a high of 94. With the AccuWeather forecast, I'm meteorologist Joe Lundberg.
16: I'm Nari with Your Money Now. Sales of Tesla's China-made electric vehicles rose by nearly 40% in May amid a broader recovery in the country's EV market. The automaker said it delivered nearly 86,000 new energy vehicle units from its Shanghai Gigafactory in May. Plus, nearly 1.4 million passenger EVs were sold across China's domestic EV manufacturers last month. That's up 12% year over year. Oil prices are higher this morning by roughly 2% as investors weigh uncertainty over U.S.-Iran peace talks, with the two countries launching fresh strikes at each other. West Texas Intermediate at roughly $95 per barrel, Brent at $97. Perplexity officials told CNBC that the companies that can provide the most economic value from the power their AI uses will ultimately command the highest valuations. They added that whichever company can provide the most token value per watt per user will be the winner in the future. Futures are mixed as investors monitor the Iran war. Dow futures down by more than 100 points. That's Your Money Now.
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3: 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America is celebrating its 250th birthday, but it's been hard to get the party started. Many Americans remember our bicentennial in 1976. It wasn't long after Watergate and the Vietnam War. It was even a presidential election year, but we put all of that on hold to celebrate our great nation. How long ago that seems. This year, the administration launched a nonpartisan Freedom 250 initiative to give America a spectacular birthday party. But left-wing activists targeted artists scheduled to perform at the national concert, leading some to withdraw and turning what should have been a patriotic event into a political fight. Instead of bringing Americans together, the celebration has become another arena for political conflict. That's unfortunate and revealing. It shows how much work remains to restore unity in our country, pride in our history, and confidence in our future.
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0: Gallagher.
1: Over at the Free Press, the reporting is that the ceasefire between the U.S. and Iran has now lasted weeks longer than the period of major hostilities. There's a lot of shooting. It's a lot of complexities to this thing. It's a mess. There's no doubt about it. It's a mess. There was reporting that President Trump chewed out Benjamin Netanyahu, cursed him out, said, "What in the F are you doing?" Axios first reported on that. There was pushback saying that it wasn't true. Well, President Trump confirmed it to Miranda Devine. I'll play that interview for you. Frankly, I'm kind of glad. It completely contradicts the narrative that Trump is doing Netanyahu's bidding. If Israel gets involved in hostilities with Lebanon during a place where Trump doesn't want that to happen, Trump's going to let him have it. And apparently he did. He confirmed the Axios reporting to Miranda Devine on her podcast. So evidently it's absolutely accurate that he is livid at Israel. You know, so much for the storytelling that he's just there to do Israel's bidding. It's not true. But this war has got to be resolved. They're going to have to come to some kind of an answer here. They're going to have to come to some kind of a resolution, and we got to get gas prices down big time. Big time. Prices have to start plummeting. We got to get the Strait of Hormuz open. Because if not, we're going to be in a world of hurt. 800-655-MIKE. Stick around. I'll share that conversation that President Trump had with the great Miranda Devine, confirming that he did indeed let Bibi Netanyahu have it. I want you to have the right information about Medicare. Chapter is one of our great sponsors, and it's always great when a company is part of our team after they've done business for me personally. I didn't know what I was doing with Medicare. When I turned 65 last year, I was overwhelmed. 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And they'll become your personal free Medicare advisors. President Trump confirmed in a Pod Force One interview with the New York Post's Miranda Devine that he called the Israeli Prime Minister Benjamin Netanyahu effing crazy during a phone call Monday. He said, "I was a little bit perturbed at his constantly fighting with Lebanon, but we've worked very well together. I like Bibi a lot. And I work very well with him." What do you make of this confirmation that President Trump chewed out the Prime Minister of Israel? A little bit of friction now between these two world leaders. Again, I would maintain it's proof positive that Trump is not just sitting around being Benjamin Netanyahu's puppet. We're not just doing Israel's bidding. There's some friction there. There's some tension. And this war has to get resolved. Again, I said this a million times. It's okay to criticize Israel's role in our foreign policy. I am a staunch advocate for Israel. Nobody pays me to be a supporter of Israel. I support Israel because it's the right thing to do. I believe in the alliance between the United States and Israel with all of my heart. But you don't have to be called an anti-Semite if you're not thrilled with Israel's role in our foreign policy. Let's talk a little bit about it. 800-655-MIKE. Join me. 800-655-6453. Also, what the president confirmed regarding what he said to Bibi Netanyahu coming up. So many people living with everyday pain think they're just stuck with it. 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
2: With SRN News, I'm Rich Thomason in Washington. In California, it could be a Hilton Becerra runoff. The two gubernatorial candidates are running neck and neck as the vote counting continues following yesterday's primary. Tom Steyer brings up the rear. Los Angeles Democratic Mayor Karen Bass will likely advance to the general election and will likely be challenged by Spencer Pratt, a registered Republican who is running as an independent. One of this year's most closely watched House midterms is in New Jersey, where Democrat Rebecca Bennett will challenge incumbent Republican Congressman Tom Kaine Jr. come November. Kuwait briefly shut down its main airport after Iranian drones heavily damaged a terminal building, leaving one person dead. The latest salvo in a series of back-and-forth attacks by Tehran and Washington that have strained the fragile ceasefire. Wall Street Dow futures down 172. More details, srnnews.com.
3: I just surrendered. I said I can't do it anymore. And I went back to the Bible and started reading again, and I learned that I'm either all the way in or all the way out. Hi there, this is Lon Solomon, and those words were spoken by Hulk Hogan. And how right he is. Jesus wrote to some Christians in the Bible and said, "Because you are lukewarm, I will spew you out of my mouth." 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They don't always get it right, but they're all in as his followers. Are you? 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Not a sermon, just a thought.
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7: Today, expect soft golden sunshine with a high of 81. Tonight will be mainly clear with a low of 58. Tomorrow will bring brilliant sunshine and very warm temperatures, reaching a high of 86. On Friday, anticipate partly sunny skies and toasty conditions with a high of 93. Saturday is set to be hot, with temperatures approaching the record high of 97 set in 1925. Expect periods of clouds and sunshine with a high of 94. With the AccuWeather forecast, I'm meteorologist Joe Lundberg.

0: means were more broad-based. In a surprise move ahead of its investor roadshow, Elon Musk's SpaceX plans to fix its IPO price at $135 per share to raise a record-setting $75 billion. Reuters reports that the rocket and satellite communications company plans to sell just over 555 million shares and is aiming for a valuation of $1.75 trillion. Britain has imposed new conduct requirements on Google search services, including allowing publishers to stop their content being used to power the U.S. tech giant's AI features. Google accounts for more than 90% of UK queries, and the regulator said in January it wanted to give publishers more control over how their content was used. Futures are still mixed. That's your money.
1: Questions? We are the answer. WWRC Bethesda, WRCW Warrington, WAVA HD3 Arlington, AM 570, the answer.
2: Breaking news this hour from Town Hall. I'm Rich Thomason. America's economic engine cranked out more jobs last month. Payroll processor ADP says job creation hit a 16-month high. 122,000 jobs added last month. Wall Street had expected to see just 110,000 jobs. The voters have spoken in the half-dozen states where the latest primaries have taken place. In California, they're still tallying the votes in the governor's race. Trump-endorsed Republican Steve Hilton leads the pack so far.
3: We've had enough ideology in California, haven't we? It's time. It's time for positive, practical things. I'm fighting for working people in California so that you can keep more of what you want.
2: In the L.A. mayor's race, looks like incumbent Karen Bass will advance to the general, possibly challenged by Spencer Pratt. And Alabama can use a new Republican-friendly congressional map in this year's elections, so says the U.S. Supreme Court. Despite the ceasefire, U.S. and Iranian forces have exchanged fire again. A couple of Iranian missiles missed their intended targets in Kuwait, according to the U.S., and three missiles fired at Bahrain were intercepted.
4: The U.S. military also said its forces carried out self-defense strikes against an Iranian military ground control station on Keshma Island in the Strait of Hormuz. Iran says the target was a communications tower south of the island and has cited that attack as the reason for its retaliation. Earlier, U.S. forces fired on an oil tanker attempting to sail towards Iran's oil terminal at Karg Island. The incidents highlight the fragile nature of the current ceasefire. The U.S. said its forces remained vigilant and prepared to respond to what it described as unwarranted Iranian aggression during the truce.
2: The BBC's Peter Bowes. On Wall Street this morning, the Dow down 271 points. The Nasdaq is off 156. More on these stories, townhall.com.
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7: Today, expect soft golden sunshine with a high of 81. Tonight will be mainly clear with a low of 58. Tomorrow will bring brilliant sunshine and very warm temperatures, reaching a high of 86. On Friday, anticipate partly sunny skies and toasty conditions with a high of 93. Saturday is set to be hot, with temperatures approaching the record high of 97 set in 1925. Expect periods of clouds and sunshine with a high of 94. With the AccuWeather forecast, I'm meteorologist Joe Lundberg.
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1: In November of 1863, President Abraham Lincoln spoke for just over 2 minutes at a battlefield in Gettysburg, Pennsylvania. He spoke less than 300 words, but they served to redefine a nation. At Gettysburg, Lincoln reminded Americans that the Civil War wasn't just about preserving territory. It was about preserving the idea that a nation built on liberty could endure, that it must endure. He spoke of sacrifice, of unfinished work, and of a government of the people, by the people, for the people. In America's darkest hour, Lincoln pointed our nation back to its founding ideals and challenged future generations to live up to them.
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10: In the wild world of D.C. politics to America's culture clash, brace yourself for the reality check you've been waiting for. 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
5: A little bit of breaking news as we take to the studio today for a Wednesday. President Trump has said he is not ruling out Florida Governor Ron DeSantis to replace former Attorney General Pam Bondi. Yikes! As a Floridian, I hate that news, but as an American, that would be pretty exciting to have a guy like Ron DeSantis as his attorney general. Meanwhile, last night, of course, primary night in a number of states, all eyes on California, where Republicans like Steve Hilton and independent Spencer Pratt performed pretty well. Here was the former reality TV star Spencer Pratt talking about apparently advancing in the runoffs against the incumbent mayor, Karen Bass.
11: For Los Angeles.
12: And you mentioned you have widespread support. You've got, you believe, the Democratic machine, to quote you, already behind you.
11: Absolutely. I love you. Thank you so much. I have a great night. Thank you so much. The communists already lost.
5: The communists already lost. Look, you know, you could talk about a moral victory for Republicans and for a loss for Democrats, but again, it ain't over till it's over, and they got a long way to go before they count all the ballots. Let's get a roundup from the primary results from our resident newsman, the one and only Roger P. Shulman, who joins us to kind of break it all down. Look, California, Roger, they might finish counting the votes by Valentine's Day of 2028.
13: I was thinking Christmas, maybe, but it's a bad thing when Democrats are in charge of the counting of the votes. Things go awfully slowly, a glacial pace at best, and that's the case here.
5: But before you give us your primary rundown, which is why you're on, you're also a veteran Florida newsman. You've been covering Florida politics and news for many decades. What do you make of this report that President Trump is actually considering Governor DeSantis to be his attorney general?
13: I think it makes all the sense in the world. He is a lawyer. He was a JAG officer in the U.S. Navy. He has run the state of Florida better than anyone ever thought possible through hurricanes, through all kinds of situations. Our fiscal situation in Florida is superb. We have huge surpluses. Things are going very well here. And to bring him and his bulldog personality into the attorney general's post, I think that would be a winner.
5: But it would be a loss for Floridians. In fact, yesterday, at his urging, the Florida legislature passed kind of a revamping of the property taxes, which is a big story. Now, that was falsely reported yesterday. A lot of people were saying, oh, they're going to eliminate property taxes in Florida. This is not an elimination of property taxes, but it could be a reduction in property taxes. And now it's going to go to the voters in November. It's got to pass with 60% or more. But if property taxes can be eliminated, can be reduced, that's a pretty big step in the right direction for us Florida homeowners who are paying way too much in property taxes.
13: Well, yes, and it is for property owners only, homeowners. It's not for businesses. They'll still be paying those taxes, and a lot of revenue will still be coming in. It reduces that for us in Florida to $250,000 at first, then to $500,000. And a lot of municipalities are very concerned that they're going to lose money for police and fire. I don't know that that's necessarily going to happen because there's other revenue sources. And those people who are not paying those property taxes will have that money to spend on other things that will be taxed. So sure, it might just work out. But it requires 60% of the voters in Florida to approve a constitutional amendment. That might be an uphill battle.
5: Well, I can't imagine why voters would vote against saving themselves money from property taxes. That doesn't. But you're right. It may be a bridge too far. We'll keep an eye on that. But let's run down the primary winners and losers from last night, Roger.
13: Winners and losers. Karen Bass, the mayor of Los Angeles, that enormous city that doesn't work too well. She'll have to defend the poop on the streets, streetlights out, not being ready for the Olympics that are about a year and a month away. Homeless people all over the place, walking like zombies into traffic, and all of the other problems that have beset this formerly great city. And it appears it may be Republican Spencer Pratt running against her who could possibly beat her. He's come out with a lot of common sense things, and people are reacting very favorable to it. Now, as you mentioned, the glacial vote count could be a problem. In California, the governor's race, Gavin Newsom is term limited out. Steve Hilton, a former Fox News host, is the top Republican, has the most primary votes, 27.8%, with Democrat Xavier Becerra, a former California attorney general, a distant second behind him. Tom Steyer, third, with 20%. But that could change as votes continue to be counted. And we've got some other states. One state in particular looks like President Trump's preferred candidate for U.S. Senate in Iowa. U.S. Representative Randy Feenstra was defeated yesterday. And it looks like Representative Josh Turek will win the Democratic nomination for the Senate and will face Representative Ashley. Now, Trump did not endorse him very early in the race. It was a very late endorsement. And Feenstra was not a very good candidate. He didn't go out and have debates. He wasn't out as much as you would expect a candidate for that post to be. So it was a late endorsement and not a very good candidate. So don't count Trump's endorsement ability out completely, because he still seems he got rid of two senators and a representative quite handily just a short time ago.
5: He's still got a winning track record, to be sure. But I do want to talk about this race in Iowa. Roger, I appreciate the update and the reporting. Thanks. Let's talk a little bit about this Representative Randy Feenstra in the Iowa. Thanks, Roger. I appreciate it. Good to hear from you. In Iowa's GOP gubernatorial primary, this is a big story because the legacy media is making hay out of the fact that Trump, a Trump-endorsed candidate, lost. This is actually in the GOP gubernatorial primary. Randy Feenstra was the Trump-endorsed candidate. A Republican businessman named Zach Lawn wound up winning. I think this is a big deal for South Carolina, and let me tell you why. There's a huge amount of drama in South Carolina over the Trump-endorsed candidate, Pamela Evatt. She is Henry McMaster's lieutenant governor. Now, South Carolina voters know all about this controversy. It's blowing up on social media. I don't know if social media is real world or not. If social media is an accurate reflection of this process of Trump's endorsement of Pamela Evatt, then she could really be facing a big challenge. And let me tell you why. As the story goes, her governor, again, she's the lieutenant governor of South Carolina, the governor who's been there for many years. I've interviewed him many times over the years. I know him pretty well, Henry McMaster. He has a son who's a lawyer, Henry McMaster Jr., not a very high-profile guy other than being the governor's son. The reporting is that in exchange for Trump's endorsement, Pamela Evatt would be willing to pick Henry McMaster Jr. to be her lieutenant governor, in effect, her running mate. That has gotten a lot of negative pushback on social media. And in fact, a lot of people say it's a deal breaker for them because to South Carolinians, it's the good old boy system. It's a backroom deal. It's you scratch my back, I'll scratch yours. A lot of people accuse Henry McMaster of slow walking the redistricting process, which ultimately failed in South Carolina. They blew it in South Carolina. Did you see last night the Supreme Court upheld Alabama's redistricting? They would have done the same thing for South Carolina, too. But the good old boys in South Carolina blocked it, slow walked it, didn't let it happen. And so Jim Clyburn gets to keep his district. You know, he'll be, you know, a congressman for another 100 years because the South Carolina Republican leadership lacked the guts to redistrict as Trump wanted them to do. Now, McMaster allegedly slow walked it. He waited until the 11th hour to call a special session. He dragged this out for weeks, and then it got to a point where they said, oh, well, it's too late now. We've already had early voting. We can't overturn the early votes. Here's the bottom line quickly in South Carolina. If Pamela Evatt rejects Henry McMaster Jr. as her as her lieutenant governor, she'll probably win. If she sticks with him, she's going to lose. Alan Wilson's a good candidate. Ralph Norman's a good candidate. You got Nancy Mace in the mix. It's a hotly contested race. It seems to me very clear that her alleged backroom deal with McMaster is hurting her bigly. And she has a chance to do something here. I mean, yesterday, the sheriff of Greenville County released a scathing statement condemning Pamela Evatt, talking about the backroom deal that was struck, talking about all the stuff that people hate about politics. And this is what people hate about politics. Oh, I'll give you an endorsement as long as you take care of my son. Now, she hasn't announced Henry McMaster Jr. to be her running mate. And I just had some insight from somebody who knows South Carolina politics pretty well, Joey Hudson, who shared with me that they are likely polling this issue right now. Henry McMaster and Pamela Evatt are probably polling this issue to find out if it really is hurting her if she winds up picking Henry McMaster Jr. If it's not hurting her with independents, maybe she'll stick with it. And maybe after the primary next week, she'll announce Henry McMaster Jr. I think she's got to get ahead of this and pick somebody else. That's just me. But let's find out what you think. 800-655-MIKE. 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If she picks somebody else, I think she'll win. Let's see what you think. 800-655-MIKE. 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
17: 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Hi there, this is Lon Solomon, and those words were spoken by Hulk Hogan. And how right he is. Jesus wrote to some Christians in the Bible and said, because you are lukewarm, I will spew you out of my mouth. 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
2: Breaking news this hour from Town Hall. I'm Rich Thomason. Bakersfield, California police say a man who had been holding hostages in a bank building since yesterday has been shot dead by the FBI. The man claimed to have a bomb and had been negotiating with police. Tensions flare in the Mideast.
3: Iran and the United States have again exchanged fire in the Persian Gulf, testing this nominal ceasefire in the Iran war. What we've heard from U.S. military officials is that the Iranians launched ballistic missiles targeting both Kuwait and Bahrain this morning. Now, the U.S. officials say that that fire was either intercepted or broke up over the Persian Gulf, not striking any targets. The Iranians say that they targeted the U.S. Navy's 5th Fleet headquarters in Bahrain, as well as a military base in another country they didn't identify.
2: Correspondent Jonathan Gambrell. He is leading the pack so far. Trump-endorsed Republican Steve Hilton is in the lead in the California gubernatorial primary.
4: To every single person who voted for me, and every single person who voted in this election, whether you voted for me or not, I am here for you, for every single one of you.
2: Hilton could face Democrat Javier Becerra in November in the L.A. mayor's contest.
5: I just want to take a minute to tell you how much I love you so much.
2: Democrat incumbent Karen Bass leading as the vote count goes on. Spencer Pratt close behind.
6: I'm going to continue to work hard, learn everything I need to learn, build my teams, show all the experience I'm going to surround myself with.
2: Primaries in half a dozen states yesterday. The U.S. Supreme Court has spoken. Alabama will be allowed to use a new GOP-friendly congressional map in this year's elections. Britain's Royal Navy says three of its members have died in a helicopter crash in southwest England. On Wall Street this morning, stocks deep in the red. The Dow is down almost 400 points. More on these stories at townhall.com.
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10: This afternoon, expect soft golden sunshine with a high of 85. Tonight will be mainly clear with a low of 62. Tomorrow will bring brilliant sunshine and hot weather, reaching a high of 90. Moving on to Friday, anticipate partly sunny skies and toasty conditions with a high of 93. Saturday is set to be hot, with temperatures nearing the record high of 97 set at 1925. You can expect intervals of bright sunshine and a high of 94. With the AccuWeather forecast, I'm meteorologist Joe Lundberg.
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12: 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America is celebrating its 250th birthday, but it's been hard to get the party started.
13: Many Americans remember our bicentennial in 1976. It wasn't long after Watergate and the Vietnam War. It was even a presidential election year. But we put all of that on hold to celebrate our great nation. How long ago that seems. This year, the administration launched a nonpartisan Freedom 250 initiative to give America a spectacular birthday party. But left-wing activists targeted artists scheduled to perform at the national concert, leading some to withdraw and turning what should have been a patriotic event into a political fight. Instead of bringing Americans together, the celebration has become another arena for political conflict. That's unfortunate and revealing. It shows how much work remains to restore unity in our country, pride in our history, and confidence in our future.
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1: There's a live look at Los Angeles. Of course, we're heard on AM 870 The Answer in L.A. and watched on Salem News Channel. Thanks for tuning in. SNC.TV for all the ways you can watch. And look, there's a big political bombshell in California in terms of the overperformance of the Republican, Steve Hilton, the independent, Spencer Pratt. I don't know how it's going to turn out. Again, I've got not a lot of confidence in California, but a lot of good things are happening. And again, for Republicans to have surged to be within neck and neck of the Democrats right now in this Marquette poll, Dean in Pennsylvania writes on the text line, I find it hard to believe with the Democrat Party's corruption and terrible policies that Republicans are still just running neck and neck with the party that's always complaining and has nothing to offer. It's hard to believe. It's hard to believe that anybody would pull the lever for a Democrat unless maybe they're not aware of what the actual policies are or who the candidates are. John's in Texas. John, how does anybody pull the lever for a party that supports Nazi sympathizers and terrorist apologists?
2: Your guess is good as mine. It's terrible. I think terrible work ethics. Mrs. Bass, terrible work ethics, fruitcake spending, questionable morals. I mean, and what that guy says, I mean, I don't see how the Democrats can keep voting for these people with their track record. She's got 4 years, ain't really got much to show for it except messing everybody with the Palisades. I mean, Trump went down there and talked to her straight up. Do you remember that? And
1: I mean, this is a woman who ran off to Africa for a jaunt as the fires were burning down everybody's home. And John, the corruption, $100 million raised, and none of those victims got any of that money. I mean, the corruption stinks to high heaven in California. And look, if you think that they're corrupt about something like the Palisades fires, what do you think they're going to do with the counting of the election? How do you think they're going to count the ballots? I don't have any trust in them at all. Joe's in South Carolina, first time caller. Hi, Joe. Welcome aboard. How are you today?
3: I'm good, Mike. How are you?
1: I'm good. Appreciate the call.
3: Yeah, I just wanted to comment about, you know, you were saying about them supporting the Nazi, the Al-Qaeda. They got to be out of their minds. You know, I think that the Democratic Party, I see Bernie Sanders over there raising this guy's hand. I'm like, how more desperate can you appear? And anybody that has half a brain looking at this, I don't know how they go and pull a ticket for people like this.
1: You want to know the craziest part of Bernie Sanders' endorsement of Graham Plattner, the Nazi sympathizer? Bernie Sanders is Jewish.
3: Yeah, isn't that crazy?
1: You know, I mean, this is how nuts it's become. You've got Jews standing up and saying, hey, that Nazi guy, that guy with the Nazi war tattoo, he's our guy. You're right. That's how desperate, that's how afraid they are. The party has fallen apart. They're completely imploding. They've got no ideas other than we hate Trump. Well, that ain't going to work. 800-655-MIKE.
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9: With SRN News, I'm Rich Thomason in Washington. He is the leader of the pack, at least so far, with roughly 55% of the votes counted. Trump-endorsed Republican Steve Hilton is in the lead in the California gubernatorial primary. As it stands now, Hilton could face Democrat Javier Becerra in November. Democrat incumbent Karen Bass leads as the vote count continues, with Spencer Pratt close behind. That and the L.A. mayor's race. The latest primaries took place in half a dozen states. The U.S. Supreme Court has had its say, and Alabama will be able to use a new GOP-friendly congressional map in this year's elections. Another challenge to the U.S.-Iran ceasefire, both sides exchanging fire in the Persian Gulf yet again. Watching Wall Street, the Dow down 356 points. The NASDAQ is off 93 points. More details at srnnews.com.
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13: This afternoon, expect soft golden sunshine with a high of 85. Tonight will be mainly clear with a low of 62. Tomorrow will bring brilliant sunshine and hot weather, reaching a high of 90. Moving on to Friday, anticipate partly sunny skies and toasty conditions with a high of 93. Saturday is set to be hot, with temperatures nearing the record high of 97 set at 1925. You can expect intervals of bright sunshine and a high of 94. With the AccuWeather forecast, I'm meteorologist Joe Lundberg.

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2: 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The Answer.
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0: We'll be joined by Larry O'Connor, our new morning show host on the network, Kurt Schlichter from Town Hall, Jennifer Horn from KRLA. We're going to entertain you every night on the world stage. By day, we're going to explore Cozumel and the Grand Cayman Islands and the Bahamas. 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It's the Gulf of America Cruise. 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And we hope to see you in November on the Gulf of America Cruise. That's a wrap for a Wednesday. We thank you for joining us. Let's do it again tomorrow. Great job to the team and to you for tuning in. Keep it here all day long for news, opinion, and passion. I hope you make it a perfect Wednesday. Be safe. Keep fighting the good fight. I'm Mike Gallagher. God bless America. 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
3: Mike Gallagher. I'm Dan Loney with Your Money Now. Wall Street markets are pulling back in the Wednesday session. The Dow Industrial Average is down more than 350 points. The NASDAQ is off more than 100 points. Oil prices are slightly higher today. West Texas crude is up 1.5% at $95 a barrel. Gasoline prices continue to pull back. AAA says the average price for a gallon of regular unleaded in the U.S. is $4.26 today. That's down 19 cents in the last week. Diesel is down to $5.41 a gallon, and that is off 17 cents over the last 7 days. California's average price has fallen slightly below $6 a gallon for the first time in a while. The average, according to AAA, is now $5.99 as of Wednesday, but the state is readying an add-on to the gasoline tax. The state's Department of Tax and Administration will lift the tax by 2 cents a gallon on July 1st, meaning 63 cents a gallon will be taxed moving forward. And that's your money.
4: 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We are the answer. 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
5: News this hour from Town Hall. I'm John Scott. Iran blames the newest flurry of attacks between them and the United States on the U.S. military.
6: The Iranians blame this on the Americans firing a missile into an empty oil tanker that was trying to break a U.S. blockade on Iran. Iran is trying to get all these empty oil tankers back because they're still trying to

0: produce oil, but they're having to slow down the flow because they have nowhere to stick it. They're onshore as well as offshore facilities that have been trying to take this oil in are filling up rapidly.
1: That's correspondent John Gambrell. In California, voting on Tuesday in Los Angeles Mayor Karen Bass secured enough votes to make the November runoff, but it was unclear who her opponent will be. In the race to succeed term-limited Governor Gavin Newsom, Republican Steve Hilton, and Democrat former U.S. Health and Human Services Secretary Xavier Becerra taking an early lead over dozens of opponents. Under California's top two primary system, the two candidates with the most votes will move on to the November general election regardless of party affiliation. The U.S. wants to impose new tariffs on dozens of trading partners.
2: The Trump administration is proposing 10% tariffs or more on products from dozens of major trading partners to address the importation of goods made with forced labor. A report by the U.S. trade representative says Canada, Mexico, Taiwan, the United Kingdom, and some other countries and territories would face 10% additional tariffs for allegedly failing to enforce a forced labor import ban. A 12.5% additional tariff would be imposed on China, Japan, India, South Korea, Brazil, and dozens of other countries. The new tariffs would not take effect immediately and are subject to public comment and review. Donna Warder, Washington.
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5: This afternoon, expect soft golden sunshine with a high of 85. Tonight will be mainly clear with a low of 62. Tomorrow will bring brilliant sunshine and hot weather, reaching a high of 90. Moving on to Friday, anticipate partly sunny skies and toasty conditions with a high of 93. Saturday is set to be hot, with temperatures nearing the record high of 97 set at 1925. You can expect intervals of bright sunshine and a high of 94. With the AccuWeather forecast, I'm meteorologist Joe Lundberg.
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9: 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Hi there, this is Lon Solomon, and those words were spoken by Hulk Hogan. And how right he is. 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
10: California.

0: he's gonna touch those communities, try to reach out to them. Karen Bass has got no energy for that. He's a super high energy person, and I think that that is what people are excited about. So think about it. Who wants to work? If you're an accountant, if you work at an Arby's, don't you only want to work around high energy people? Do you like working around just lame, wet blankets like Karen Bass? I always talk about how she had Easter dinner at Nobu Malibu because an eyewitness told me, saw her at Nobu Malibu, is someone who I trust my life. And she was spotted Nobu San Diego. But this is my point. This is actually the point I make. It was Nobu San Diego this Easter. Here's my point. There are Nobus in L.A., but she's always at L.A. She doesn't care about L.A. She cares about just getting elected, Democrat politics. She thought she was going to be vice president. She's a complete lame person. She offers nothing. So here's a guy who's going to at least try. You think Karen Bass is even trying? Of course not. And he's inspiring some interesting people, I got to tell you that. Let's play cut 18.
1: I can simplify it because those buzzwords are like they melt the brains of like left, you know, leaning people. So let's just say it this way. He doesn't want you a human feces to be a part of your life.
2: Yeah.
1: He doesn't want homeless children outside.
3: Totally. Thank you.
1: Outside. Oh,
4: He doesn't want homeless people outside of the elementary.
0: So those of you who are not watching, there's an NBC. You're not watching NBC reporter, and a guy saying he doesn't want human feces to be a part of your life. This is what I'm saying about Pratt's message discipline. He's getting it in people's head. We're cleaning the crap off the street. That's something Karen Bass couldn't handle. She couldn't handle that. And the NBC reporters are pulling the mic away. Like, oh no, don't say feces on my air. I'm nervous. I might get in trouble. All right, play some more.
3: We appreciate you. We've talked a lot about the homelessness. Thank you. All right.
4: I don't appreciate you, ma'am.
0: And he's grabbing the mic. There's another guy in a seersucker suit, looks like, maybe a pinstripe suit. And he's got shades on inside. Never got that one. Never understood the shades inside. But he had the shades inside. Just fun. It's just fun. We're having fun. I got one more Pratt. The 21, please.
5: My message to those people that didn't vote for me, thank you for voting. I'm excited that everyone voted today. One thing I've learned is a lot of people don't vote. My goal by November, whether it's you're voting for me or you're voting for Mayor Bass, I'm going to get more people to vote. We don't have a city that votes and cares enough about our city. Everybody's given up because they've just accepted failure. Nothing changes. Things can change if you vote. So to the people who didn't vote for me, thank you for voting and caring about your city. I hope to switch you and show you you're going to be voting for me in November. But regardless, we need 4 million people to vote in November.
0: I love this. It's just such a great sentiment. Civic engagement. I got to tell you, at the end of Breaking the News, my first book, New York Times bestseller, as are all my books. Look, I tout it because I think you guys will enjoy them if you read them. But I close out, it's a book about the media, but I close out some recommendations about what people should do. And it all starts with civic engagement. It starts with never giving up, getting invested in every single race, get invested in your homeowners association, your PTA, as local as you can get. Every single time you have a chance to cast your ballot, you have a chance to make this country or your city or your area a better place. I love that sentiment. It's great stuff. Great day. We're celebrating. Be right back.
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9: With SRN News, I'm Rich Thomason in Washington. A man holding hostages inside a building in Bakersfield, California, the building houses a bank and a school district office, has been fatally shot by FBI agents. The Bakersfield PD says all the hostages are free, no one was hurt. Could be a Hilton Becerra runoff in California. The two gubernatorial candidates running neck and neck as the vote counting goes on following yesterday's primary. L.A. Democratic Mayor Karen Bass will likely advance to the general election, challenged likely by Spencer Pratt, a registered Republican who's running as an independent. One of this year's most closely watched House midterms is in New Jersey. Democrat Rebecca Bennett will challenge incumbent Republican Congressman Tom Kaine Jr. come November. The Dow down 382 points. NASDAQ is off 172. This is SRN News.
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11: This afternoon, expect soft golden sunshine with a high of 85. Tonight will be mainly clear with a low of 62. Tomorrow will bring brilliant sunshine and hot weather, reaching a high of 90. Moving on to Friday, anticipate partly sunny skies and toasty conditions with a high of 93. Saturday is set to be hot, with temperatures nearing the record high of 97 set at 1925. You can expect intervals of bright sunshine and a high of 94. With the AccuWeather forecast, I'm meteorologist Joe Lundberg.
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0: The lawfare superstructure is the single biggest threat to President Trump. 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

0: back, some surrogate in the media, would say, Scott Pelley's a legend. He's been in Afghanistan. He's been in Iraq. He's been in Ukraine. He's a super brave guy. He deserves your respect. Instead, he says it himself, like he's just this sniveling little guy who is just completely outmatched by his bosses, by Donald Trump, etc. And I can't wait to see him have a new podcast with Chuck Todd, Chris Cillizza, maybe Marjorie Taylor Greene and Thomas Massie will be there. All these people, Trump just keeps knocking off all of his foes, and I'm here for it. That's today's show. Go in peace to love and serve the Lord. Thanks for listening and watching.
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6: I'm Dan Loney with Your Money Now. OpenAI CEO Sam Altman is in Washington, D.C. today to meet with the White House and Congress. The move comes after President Trump signed an executive order on AI this week that would have companies in this sector voluntarily providing the government access to their models for up to 30 days before their release. Altman believes the executive order, quote, gets the balance right, end quote. Macy's posted its strongest first quarter sales performance in 4 years, thanks to a variety of reimagined stores. Comparable sales were up 3% in the quarter and 1.6% at its namesake locations. Bloomingdale's saw a greater than 10% jump in the quarter year over year. Macy's shares today are up slightly. Wall Street indexes are lower across the board. The Dow Industrials is down about 400 points. The NASDAQ is off more than 200. West Texas crude is up 2% at $95 a barrel, and that's your
7: questions. We are the answer. WWRC Bethesda, WRCW Warrenton, WAVA HD3 Arlington, AM 570, the answer.
8: News this hour from Town Hall. I'm John Scott. California's crowded primary for governor remains unresolved. GOP gubernatorial candidate Steve Hilton told supporters in Los Angeles last night his campaign is another step closer to winning the governor's chair.
9: To every single person who's voted for me, we're not there yet, but it's looking good.
8: Dozens of names were on the ballot. Democratic candidate for governor and former HHS Secretary Xavier Becerra told supporters last night that they had spoken with one voice.
10: Tonight, the people of the great state of California and the greatest nation on earth have spoken. Loudly and proudly.
8: Only two gubernatorial candidates will be advancing to the general election. Los Angeles Mayor Karen Bass advanced to a November runoff as she fights to stay in.

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5: California. I'm Dan Loney with Your Money Now. The United States has proposed tariffs of up to 12.5% on imports from 60 economies for failing to ban forced labor goods. The move would have an impact on many U.S. trading partners, including China, the European Union, and Japan. The 60 countries have not enforced a prohibition on imports using forced labor, and the Trump administration is calling that an unlevel playing field for American workers. Shares of Marvell Technology continue to rise, up 5% today. Positive comments by NVIDIA CEO Jensen Huang on Tuesday have led to this strong three-day rally. Huang called Marvell the next trillion-dollar company. Wall Street stocks are lower. The Dow Industrial Average is down more than 400 points. The NASDAQ is off more than 250 points. Meanwhile, oil prices are on the rise. West Texas crude is up 2% at $96 a barrel. And that's Your Money Now.
6: Questions? 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
7: News this hour from Town Hall. I'm John Scott. Peace remains elusive. Correspondent Ben Thomas reports on the latest shots fired in the Iran war.
8: U.S. Central Command says Iran fired missiles at Kuwait and Bahrain but failed to hit their targets. Iran's paramilitary Revolutionary Guard says it targeted the headquarters of the U.S. Navy's 5th Fleet in Bahrain. Retaliation, it says, for the U.S. firing a missile into the engine room of another oil tanker trying to reach Iran despite the U.S. blockade. Central Command says it responded with strikes on an Iranian military ground control station on Keshem Island in the Strait of Hormuz. It all comes after Iranian news agencies reported Tehran had stopped communicating with mediators about a ceasefire. President Trump maintains talks have not ceased. I'm Ben Thomas.
7: President Volodymyr Zelensky says that long-range Ukrainian drones have struck an oil terminal in the Russian city of St. Petersburg. The drones set ablaze the oil terminal. The attack comes just before the Russian city hosts an international economic summit where President Vladimir Putin is scheduled to speak. A curfew to curb violent protest around the ICE detention center in Newark, New Jersey has been lifted. Correspondent Laura Winters.
9: Newark's mayor, Democrat Ross Baraka, lifting the curfew for now outside Delaney Hall, the ICE detention center, where violent clashes have happened outside and where violent criminal illegal aliens are being held inside the building. New Jersey Governor Democrat Mikey Sherrill asking the New Jersey State Police to patrol outside the facility in an effort to control violent agitators, many who are from out of state and specifically

0: From Portland, Laura Winters reporting.
1: Game one of the NBA Finals tonight. The San Antonio Spurs and New York Knicks play in the Alamo City. 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
4: This afternoon, expect soft golden sunshine with a high of 85. Tonight will be mainly clear with a low of 61. Tomorrow will bring brilliant sunshine and hot weather, reaching a high of 90. On Friday, anticipate partly sunny skies and toasty conditions with a high of 93. Saturday is expected to be very hot with a temperature matching the record high from 1925, along with intervals of bright sunshine and a high of 97. With the AccuWeather forecast, I'm meteorologist Joe Lundberg.
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10: All right, welcome back to the Scott Jennings Show. I'm your guest host, Carl Jackson, sitting in for Scott today. And I'm honored to be joined by the Queen of Talk, Jennifer Horn. Jen, welcome to the program.
11: Thank you so much, Carl. Always great to be with you.
10: All right. And of course, Jennifer Horn will be back with you both Thursday and Friday. So tomorrow and Friday. So you have that to look forward to. Okay, Jennifer. So here's the deal. I'm looking at the California races and always look at news stories, or at least I often do, kind of on the macro level. I really do believe that conservatives have a chance to make history. President Trump has a chance to make history in these midterms because the left are actually, I should stop saying the left. They're straight up communists. Communists, in my opinion, have co-opted the Democrat Party. And I believe what the Californians are seeing are just the policies of a straight up communist when it comes to Karen Bass. And we're starting to see some pushback, and Gavin Newsom as well, in my opinion. And we're starting to see some pushback. The results last night, or at least thus far, have been magnificent, astounding. Jen, help me out. The system still sucks. 7 more days to count ballots? Are you kidding me?
11: Yeah, and get this, 37 days until the election is actually certified. So here's what happens when you're a California resident. When you're a California Republican, you get really excited on election night, and then you just get ready to take one right to the left cheek because you know that it could change on a dime. But look, things are a little different this time around. There were so many Democrats in the race for governor. There were a couple of strong Democrats or strongish Democrats in the race for mayor. And so what's different than years past is that it doesn't seem like we're going to be shredding ourselves apart as Republicans, because in our jungle primary system, top two advance. So it's always best to have less Republicans and more Democrats. And that's what we had this time around. So look, I'm happy. I'm optimistic. I'm also really excited that some of these local news media outlets have started to say it looks like Spencer Pratt is advancing, Steve Hilton is in the lead, because then if things start to change 37 days from now, they're going to get called out by the media. At least people are paying attention to these races in California.
10: No, I totally agree with that. And frankly, I thought, you know what? Even if Spencer Pratt lost, it was my thinking, and he came close, I felt like California is getting closer and closer and closer to kind of breaking that, or re-breaking that glass ceiling. It used to be a Republican state, but breaking that glass ceiling, whether it was Larry Elder running for governor. I know, you know, people at the time, oh, he wasn't successful. But I just thought, you know what? Every time you run, you put these liberals on blast, more people wake up. Spencer Pratt and Steve Hilton have been able to do it like nobody's business. And I believe more and more people have woken up. I've seen video of a homeless guy that was like, hey, I was homeless 10 years ago. Love what Spencer Pratt is saying. I've seen this, what is this guy? This guy that directed or created that HBO series Entourage. That's just fascinating to me. I do want to get your take. You basically mentioned it, but I do want to get your take. I think Steve Hilton, they're not going to be able to change that whatsoever. Spencer Pratt, I'm so encouraged to hear that some people are starting to say, hey, listen, it looks like this is going to be the guy, because I think that people would actually revolt if Spencer Pratt isn't the guy at this point. Am I far off?
11: No, I think you're absolutely right. And let's talk about Spencer Pratt just for a second, because I do want to, I think he's such a great lesson for Republicans across the country to look at. So oftentimes in blue states, people get pigeonholed, and I don't know how they try to pin them as a Trump supporter, which, look, I am. I'm super proud of our president. I think he is fantastic. But it's not necessarily the most popular thing in Los Angeles. Spencer Pratt has been able to say, yeah, I love the president. Yeah, I'm going to work with the president. Yeah, I support the president. But I'm running for mayor because of the problems that you see on the street every single day. He is very masterful at that. He's used AI and social media to build a campaign for himself. And I think Republicans in blue states and blue cities need to look at what he's done. He's also not allowing the media to set the stage for him. There was a really great moment with the local ABC affiliate where they were talking about the homeless crisis. And he said, wait, we don't have a homeless homelessness crisis. We have a drug problem in our streets. And so he's, I think, gifted by God to just be naturally good at this. But I also really believe, Carl, that everybody needs to be watching what he's doing and trying to create their own version of it, because it's just doing the right thing. It's populist, it's common sense, and it's answering people's frustrations, which are really great around Los Angeles.
10: Yeah, and I don't think that the leftists out there can deny it anymore. Again, I've been watching video after video after video of Democrats saying, I'm going to give this guy a shot because he's calling out the things that I've seen forever. I think you're spot on when it comes to that. Obviously, Republicans need to take heed, need to take a lesson. I agree with you. I love Trump. You're in L.A., though, and this, the way this guy has been able to not deflect, but to just skillfully, hey, this is a local race. I'm running on these issues. It's appealing to people with common sense. I love that. Let me speak to you as a whole. You look at the people like Graham Plattner. I played a clip earlier, Jen, and I'm sure you've heard it or probably played it yourself, but Sonny Hostin of The View, who called Spencer Pratt all of these names, all of these things that she's projected onto Trump over the years, but I'm going to vote for this guy, or I would vote for this guy anyway, is essentially what she says. I think Democrats have a real problem with the communists, the El Said, and the Islamists, frankly, in their party. What we're seeing at Delaney Hall in New Jersey, where more and more people are starting to wake up. And the reason why I like the fact that Spencer Pratt did so well or is doing so well in Steve Hilton, because ironically, Jan, I feel like if people start paying attention to the nonsense there in California, they'll actually start paying attention to the nonsense elsewhere and other blue cities more, because LA has that type of a stage.
11: Well, LA and California in general, we're a petri dish for all the terrible ideas of the left. Any bad idea that's been pushed across the country, ballot harvesting and otherwise, has been birthed here in California. So I do think it's refreshing that California's had enough. I think our failed leadership after 20 years has finally started to wake people up. The fires were a big wake-up call. Homelessness, a big wake-up call. And all of that is really important. But here's what the left needs to hear. Sonny Hostin, and yes, I've heard her. It's despicable. The woman who fights against racism is fine supporting a Nazi. I don't know how you live with yourself. But when you have the loud, small portion of the left who just hates Trump at all costs, they lose track of the middle class. They lose track of the middle of the country who says, okay, I either like Trump or I don't, but they want somebody who's actually going to solve their own problems. That's why Spencer Pratt resonated in California. That's why Steve Hilton resonated in California, because they listened, they heard, and they came up with practical solutions for problems. The days of just saying, I hate Trump, or we're going to run to stop Trump, that's going to be Javier Becerra's problem in California. It's all he has is the anti-Trump nonsense. And even far left Democrats in our state want solutions to the problem. They've got to have real answers to issues. I don't think it's just enough to say, I hate Trump anymore. I think they're going to have to get creative, dig deep, and come up with a platform.
10: Okay, so let me ask you this. Frankly, if California, if Steve Hilton were to win California, listen, I know you guys got a crazy legislature out there as well, but if Steve Hilton, I actually think, and I heard you say this as well, I believe it was on Larry, maybe that was Jennifer Van Laar. But anyway, I believe that the L.A. mayor's race is, frankly, as crazy as this may sound, I believe that it's even bigger than the gubernatorial race, even though I know that California needs the governor's mansion. And I pray to God that Steve Hilton gets it. And I'm feeling like he could do this. I really feel like this is a change. If he does, how do you guys get rid of this jungle primary system and this crazy voting system, Jan, where you just said seven days where all the votes can keep being counted if they're postmarked, I guess, but 37 days before it's certified? That is insane. Are Republicans working to do something or advocating against ending that if Republicans get in?
11: Yeah, I have some great news on that front, and that is that voter ID is going on the ballot. A Republican, Carl DeMaio, worked hard to get it there. It's going on the ballot in November. It's got 70% approval. Voter ID would be huge. And making these changes one by one, if they stop winning elections, we can make the real change.
12: 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I wasn't expecting it, but once you see who built the modern education system, everything clicks. Death of Recess. It comes from Angel Studios. It's not really about recess. It's about control. This documentary exposes how the classroom didn't just evolve. It was intentionally designed, standardized, and centralized. Powerful institutions shaped it, and now they protect it. Billions of dollars flow through education organizations while test scores collapse. Parents were pushed out, bureaucracies grew stronger, and kids lost freedom. This film examines how controversial gender ideology entered classrooms, all while families are told to stay quiet. Institutions protect themselves, not the children. This system didn't fail by accident. It calcified, and if we don't challenge it, it will not change. That's why independent platforms matter. Angel Studios is willing to distribute stories that mainstream outlets won't touch. Watch it for yourself, then decide. 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
3: I'm Dan Loney with Your Money Now. A new report from the TIAA Institute shows that Americans' grasp of basic financial knowledge has hit new record lows. The report says that on topics about spending, borrowing, investment, and retirement, adults correctly answer only 47% of questions, the lowest score in the index's 10-year history. But more concerning is that the share of Americans with very low financial literacy has grown from 20 to 25% since 2017. Gasoline prices continue to pull back. AAA says the average price for a gallon of regular unleaded in the U.S. is $4.26 today, which is down 19 cents over the last week. Diesel is down to $5.41 a gallon, and that's off 17 cents in the last 7 days. Wall Street stocks are lower across the board. The Dow Industrial Average is down more than 400 points. The NASDAQ is off more than 200 points. The S&P 500 just slightly lower. That's Your Money Now.
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5: News this hour from Town Hall. I'm John Scott. Attacks continue, and tensions remain high in the Middle East.
6: Iran and the United States have again exchanged fire in the Persian Gulf, testing this nominal ceasefire in the Iran war. What we've heard from U.S. military officials is that the Iranians launched ballistic missiles targeting both Kuwait and Bahrain this morning. Now, the U.S. officials say that that fire was either intercepted or broke up over the Persian Gulf, not striking any targets. The Iranians say that they targeted the U.S. Navy's 5th Fleet headquarters in Bahrain, as well as a military base in another country they didn't identify.
5: Correspondent John Gambrell. President Trump said he was a little bit perturbed that Israel's fighting with Hezbollah in Lebanon was holding back peace talks with Iran. Well, it looks like we're still waiting on results in California's primaries.
7: California Democrats are facing some challenges despite their redrawn congressional map. In California's primary, the two top vote-getters advanced to the general election regardless of party. In Los Angeles, Democratic Mayor Karen Bass advances to a November runoff in her bid for re-election.
8: Hello, LA!
7: Courtesy KABC. And in the race for California governor, Democratic candidate and billionaire Tom Steyer is trailing behind the two top vote-getters, Democrat Javier Becerra and Republican Steve Hilton.
9: Whether you voted for me or not, I am here for you, for every single one of you.
7: I'm Donna Water.
5: Republicans have won a partisan redistricting battle for Congress. The GOP could gain about 10 U.S. House seats in the upcoming November elections if these new voting districts perform as intended. The question is whether that will be enough for the GOP to maintain a majority in Congress. Democrats need only a few seats to take control. More on these stories from townhall.com.
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10: Welcome back, America. I'm Hugh Hewitt. Sarah Jacobs is a member of Congress from Northern... Well, actually, it's not Northern San Diego County. It's El Cajon. It's kind of Western San Diego County. But it used to be very solidly Republican land. And she's a left-winger. I mean, she went to work for the U.S. She went to Columbia undergrad, Columbia M. Masters, went to work for the U.N., worked on Hillary's campaign, and then ran and won for Congress. Well, she's 37 and doesn't know much, and she tangled with Marco Rubio today. Cut number 14.
11: Last question for you. Mr. Secretary, who won the 2020 presidential election?
12: I'm not here to answer a question. We're talking about 2020. This is a foreign affairs committee.
11: Okay, great. You can't answer the question, even though we all know that President Biden won.
12: I don't answer the question because the Secretary of State, I do not participate in domestic political
11: issues. This is not about domestic political issues.
12: Oh, certainly
11: this is about our democracy.
12: You're asking me to opine, just like I don't do campaign rallies.
11: It seems like
12: I don't do because as Secretary of State, we're not supposed to. That's been the long tradition of the department, and you should know that if you've been on this committee for any period of time.
11: Mr. Secretary, it seems like you have an issue admitting facts. You can't say that the president lost the 2020 election, just like you won't admit President Trump is losing this reckless war of choice, and just like you couldn't admit that the shoes the president bought you were too big. You clearly don't know what winning means, and not because the facts are unclear to you, it's because telling the truth would cost you your job, and the American people are entitled to a Secretary of State who tells them the truth even when the president doesn't want to hear it, and my constituents, our service members, deserve better. Mr. Chairman, I yield back.
12: I don't know what shoes she's talking about. What is she talking about?
13: Representative Burchett, you're recognized.
14: Thank you, Mr. Chairman. If you'd like to answer any of that.
12: Yeah, I don't know about the shoes. I mean, he gave me some Florsheim shoes. They're actually pretty good. They fit fine. I don't know what she's talking about. And maybe that's what she's referring to.
11: Your shoes look very nice today, Mr. Secretary.
12: Well, how can you see them? They're way down here. We're talking about shoes. Are you guys kidding me? I mean, is this the Foreign Affairs Committee or is this like a circus? What is this?
14: I think it's a circus. But I appreciate you.
10: All right. Don't mess with Marco Rubio. Marco Rubio, when he was the Speaker of the House, came to the Florida House, came to our studio in California. Dwayne was there. Adam was there. Sat down. Was it 2 or 3 hours, Dwayne? I don't know. No notes. He was running against Charlie Crist. It was overwhelmingly favorite. But he sat down, no notes.
15: You talking about Florida? You talking about Florida?
10: Yeah, when he was running for Senate. And he came to the studio, and he spent 2 or 3 hours without notes, knowing everything, answering every question. At which point I said he's going to be senator, and he was. Was it 2 or 3 hours, Dwayne?
15: 2 hours.
10: 2 hours.

0: four points in a hearing. You've got to ask questions that lead people into traps, not make stupid statements about politics to the Secretary of State, who, by 200 years of tradition, does not do politics. And she's on the Foreign Affairs Committee. San Diego, you might want to rethink your nominees. I'll be right back, America. Hour number two is ahead. We got lots more. Marco Rubio on the Hill and Donald Trump talking to Miranda Devine. Don't go anywhere.
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2: I'm Dan Loney with Your Money Now. About a million Americans have vanished from the U.S. auto market in recent years. A report by the Wall Street Journal showed that just before the pandemic, people were buying about 17 million new cars and trucks a year. That number right now is expected to be closer to 16 million this year, and it isn't expected to increase until later in the decade, if not beyond. California's average price for gasoline has fallen slightly below $6 a gallon for the first time in several weeks. The average, according to AAA, is now $5.99 as of Wednesday, but the state is readying an add-on to the gasoline tax. The state's Department of Tax and Administration will lift the tax by 2 cents a gallon on July 1st, meaning 63 cents a gallon will be taxed moving forward. Diesel will rise 1.6 cents a gallon. Wall Street indexes are lower as we could see an end to the four-session streak of record highs. The Dow is down more than 450 points. The Nasdaq is up more than 200. And that's Your Money Now.
3: Questions? We are the answer. 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
4: News this hour from Town Hall. I'm John Scott. Ukraine drones have hit a Russian oil terminal ahead of a President Vladimir Putin visit later in the week.
5: Ukrainian President Volodymyr Zelensky says on social media that long-range drones flew more than 600 miles to hit an oil terminal in St. Petersburg, setting it ablaze. Clouds of black smoke rose over the city's port after the attack. Russian authorities said only that the Ukrainian drone strike targeted the city's infrastructure without providing further details, although the city airport briefly suspended flights overnight because of the attack. Authorities also cut off mobile internet services. Putin said to speak on Friday at an economic forum in St. Petersburg that the Kremlin views as a prestige event, although major Western investors and officials will stay away. I'm Charles Lebethesma.
4: Attitudes towards same-sex marriage are shifting. That's according to a new poll.
6: A new Gallup poll finds support for same-sex marriage and relationships in the U.S. stopped rising after two decades. According to the poll, about two-thirds of U.S. adults believe same-sex marriage should be legal. That's down slightly from 71% in 2022 and 23. Most of the change is driven by Republicans. The views of Democrats and independents have remained mostly stable. A 2015 Supreme Court decision led to nationwide recognition of same-sex marriage. Conservative lawmakers in some states have called for that ruling to be overturned. The poll also found a shift in views on transgender issues. I'm Julie Walker.
4: And the U.S. employment picture is looking brighter.
7: America's economic engine cranked out more jobs last month. Payroll processor ADP says job creation hit a 16-month high, 122,000 jobs added in May. Wall Street expected to see just 110,000 new jobs.
4: That's correspondent Rich Thomason. More at townhall.com.
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10: This afternoon, expect

0: off golden sunshine with a high of 85. Tonight will be mainly clear with a low of 61. Tomorrow will bring brilliant sunshine and hot weather, reaching a high of 90. On Friday, anticipate partly sunny skies and toasty conditions with a high of 93. Saturday is expected to be very hot with a temperature matching the record high from 1925, along with intervals of bright sunshine and a high of 97. With the AccuWeather forecast, I'm meteorologist Joe Lundberg.
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3: I just surrendered. I said, I can't do it anymore. And I went back to the Bible and started reading again, and I learned that I'm either all the way in or all the way out. Hi there, this is Lon Solomon, and those words were spoken by Hulk Hogan. And how right he is. Jesus wrote to some Christians in the Bible and said, because you are lukewarm, I will spew you out of my mouth. 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They don't always get it right, but they're all in as his followers. Are you? I hope so. Not a sermon, just a thought.
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6: Morning, glory, and evening, grace, America. I'm Hugh Hewitt, updating you on California's big primary election yesterday. Headlines in the Los Angeles Times at this hour are L.A. Mayor Bass will face either Spencer Pratt or Nithya Raman in November 3rd runoff. Right now, Pratt is about 8% ahead of Raman, but only 60% of the vote is in. Second headline, Hilton Becerra take early leads in California's crowded race for governor. Again, he's about 8 points ahead of Becerra, so we are hopeful that there will be an actual choice on the ballot, not a lefty and a further lefty in both cases. Becerra and Steyer would be the nightmare for the governorship, and Bass and Nithya Raman would be the nightmare for Los Angeles. But we won't know because California is a third world country. It really is. It's a failed state, and their voting exemplifies that. I got home late last night from the West Coast, and I got asked by Fox and Friends, by Brian Kilmeade, to show up and give a little take on what was happening. I was happy to do that this morning. Cut number one.
7: Fox News contributor Hugh Hewitt joins us now. You first stopped California. Your thoughts about Steve Hilton leading, Becerra a close second, and what it means for the general?
8: Well, we won't know because California is set up not to know for 10 days. Brian, good morning to you. It will take at least 10 days for the votes to come in and for people to be confirmed in their places. But it'd be great if Steve Hilton makes it to round two. Californians would have an actual chance. I was out there for the last 4 days. I got back last night. And it's all Tom Steyer all the time everywhere. It was like entering a Tom Steyer universe envelope. So if somehow Steve Hilton survived what is going to be $250 million of spending to get into the finals, that will be fantastic for Golden State voters. And

0: house that Samson brings down. Jim Talent, follow him on X at Jim Talent. Thank you, Senator. I'll be right back. America, Mary Catherine Hammond, Aviv.
1: It's a matter of life and death. When sin entered the world, we began to die. The Bible says that the wages of sin is death. But Jesus came to bring life. Jesus rose from the dead. And because he died for your sin, you can have an abundant and eternal life. To learn how your sins can be forgiven, call 888-NEED-HIM. 888-NEED-HIM. 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
4: News this hour from Town Hall. I'm Keith Peters in Washington. Iran claims negotiations with the U.S. are on hold as Israel continues to attack Lebanon. Hezbollah and Prime Minister Netanyahu say attacks are on pause.
5: All this comes as the Iranian say that they have stopped negotiating with the Americans over the ongoing fighting between Israel and Hezbollah in Lebanon. Now, U.S. President Donald Trump has insisted that these talks are going on, but two Iranian semi-official news agencies, as well as one regional official, say that Iran has not responded after warning over Israel threatening to bomb Beirut the other day. So all this put together shows just how tentative this ceasefire is. And while there aren't really ongoing, continuous hostilities, these individual attacks are adding up to something much greater and a wider threat to regional security.
4: Correspondent John Gambrell reporting. Kuwait briefly shut its main airport Wednesday after Iranian drones heavily damaged a passenger terminal, killing an Indian national and wounding dozens. The race for governor of California remains unresolved as the ballots remain to be counted. Democrats Javier Becerra and Tom Steyer are battling with Republican Steve Hilton, who's been backed by President Trump. Hilton says he's honored to run for governor.
6: As someone who is a new American citizen, So proud to be an American, so proud to be a Californian. What an incredible honor. The first time I've run for office, over a million people and rising, voting for me to take this incredible state in a new direction.
4: In the race for Los Angeles, Mayor Karen Bass faces a possible challenger in Spencer Pratt. On Wall Street, the Dow down by 620 points, the NASDAQ dropped 239. More at Town Hall.
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12: This afternoon, expect soft golden sunshine with a high of 85. Tonight will be mainly clear with a low of 61. Tomorrow will bring brilliant sunshine and hot weather, reaching a high of 90. On Friday, anticipate partly sunny skies and toasty conditions with a high of 93. Saturday is expected to be very hot with the temperature matching the record high from 1925, along with intervals of bright sunshine and a high of 97. With the AccuWeather forecast, I'm meteorologist Joe Lundberg.
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2: On July 20th, 1969, the world watched as an American astronaut stepped foot where no human being had ever stepped, under the surface of the moon. 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
4: It's one small step for man, one giant leap for mankind.
2: The Apollo 11 mission was the result of years of sacrifice, innovation, and national resolve. 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At a time of division at home and tension abroad, the moon landing reminded the world what free people could accomplish when united by a common goal. America didn't just reach the moon. We proved that there were no limits to what we could imagine or achieve.

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4: On today's show, early results are in from the LA mayoral race as the counting continues.
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4: Welcome to Seculo. Maybe we shouldn't be surprised here. It's June 3rd, 2026, that, you know, in the year of 2026 with elections, that they can't just seem to count the ballots. Well, we can't get that. Jordan's here, too. Look, there are some early results. We're going to cover them. And look, there are probably some of the early results you saw about, I don't know, 8 o'clock Pacific time last night. I feel like the first tranche came in, 50% of the votes came in, and then we got a standstill here.
6: Yeah, that's
4: but
6: right.
4: In that standstill, you have Karen Bass leading the way, but not too far behind. But what, about 20,000 votes?
6: So what we're looking at, yeah, is 21,000 vote difference between Karen Bass and Spencer Pratt. And then Spencer Pratt has about 41,000 more than Nithya Raman, who is the councilwoman that was also running as a Democrat to unseat Karen Bass. So here's what's crazy, though. L.A. County, they have counted, or not even counting, the city for the election, yeah. Los Angeles, they have only counted 496,608 votes, which is only about 63% of what they think they have to count. When you look back at previous elections, including 2024, when you get to that 95% threshold, that's when a lot of places, especially if it's a close race, they're comfortable making a call of who's projected to win. Obviously, it takes some time to certify the elections. It took 10 days in 2024 for Los Angeles to get to 95% of the results reported. That is also the same amount of time it took the entire state to get to 95% of the ballots counted. 10 days after an election. So, when we're at this level, they've already said that Karen Bass, it would be statistically improbable for her to lose a 60,000 vote lead against the third place runner, to end up in third place. Yeah. So she has already been said, you are going to the runoff. But it's still up in the air between Spencer Pratt and Nithya Raman, now, even though he has a comfortable lead against
4: her. I feel
6: her.
4: Like when you look at this lead, and we can break it down, like, I don't want to be, you know, someone, because you never know what can happen, but you would have to have almost everyone voting one way. And you assume that Karen Bass is going to have a significant amount of mail-in votes as well.
6: Well, and that's what you look at. You look at that they can even receive ballots after the election that are postmarked on election day, that can still be counted in Los Angeles. What you're saying is, yes, there was obviously a lot of excitement, a lot of people that wanted to go vote for Spencer Pratt. He had this kind of insurgent-style political campaign. Will he still get mail-in votes? Yes, he will. But it would almost have to be, we're looking at, can the third-place person make up a 40,000-vote deficit over the, 37% left to be counted. It could happen, but you're going to assume that they're also splitting votes between Karen Bass. She'll still probably get a lot more votes. He still will receive votes, but statistically, too close to call between Spencer Pratt and Nithya Raman for that second place.
4: I think there's a very high likelihood that you will see it be between Karen Bass and Spencer Pratt, and he thinks so. He said, well, obviously God wanted 5 more months of me exposing all the failures of our mayor, so it's going to be a fun ride. It's always fun to see what goes on in these elections, and this is very different this time. Jordan, as you know, California, historically, this has not been something

0: It's been
1: I mean, the key in all these races is, can you get a Republican head-to-head with a Democrat so that you don't end up with two choices between just different Democrats? We don't yet know, but it's good that Steve Hilton is leading in the gubernatorial.
0: Yeah, we'll get into that.
1: That's about 56% into, so that you can't say that that's done yet. But it'd be great to have a Republican option in each of these races. And it's looking like that's at least a potential after the overnights, and that's a better spot to be in than waking up and seeing that the Democrats just ran the table in California. It shows you there are a lot of voters who are concerned about the direction of the state.
0: We will break all of that down to both those races and more. Rick Rennell's going to be joining us, but you can be a part of the show too. 1-800-684-3110. Have your voice on the air today. 1-800-684-3110. Be right back.
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5: In the old Dracula movies, starring Bela Lugosi, all you had to do was show the cross, and the vampire would slink away. But we still have that cross. Only this time, that cross represents the truth. We have truth on our side. Truth, common sense, and the belief in what's right. Use the truth to win those arguments. And stay tuned to this station to find out what's real, what's true, and who's telling the lies. That's why we exist. AM 570, The Answer.
0: Clip we just played, they did say if you're a Republican, you should be smiling at these results. And we're going to be joined by Rick Rennell, who's been really heavily working on California. And you know, I think that they may not be quite there just yet, but these results are at least showing there is some change of tide there in California. Now, I have to say, California's had Republican governors. We know historically Ronald Reagan, Arnold Schwarzenegger. You know, these are people who were running as Republicans that have won in the gubernatorial race. Always gives there's a little bit more of a chance, I feel like, than just Los Angeles.
1: Yeah, that's right. I mean, when you look at the numbers so far with Karen Bass, with all of the negatives on her, she is the only one right now that they're looking at saying she's made it in based off the statistics that she's performing in. And as you said, you add up all those other people that voted Dem. Well, they're not all going to necessarily go and vote for Karen Bass. Because
0: they voted against her.
1: They voted against her. So it would if Pratt is able to get through, and it's not two Dems, his job will be going to those voters who didn't vote for him, but also didn't vote for Karen Bass. And you can look at and say, okay, you know, you don't want her again. Here's what I can offer. And here's what my goals are. It's not to fundamentally transform the moral care makeup of this city, of this county. It's really just to get to basics.
0: It's not MAGA.
1: Security, police, get people back in their homes. Kind of like the basics of what you do as mayor.
0: Right.
1: Not flying around the world, meeting with other you know, in other
0: not
1: countries.
0: Not acting like you're a world leader.
1: When you've got crises going on at home.
6: Well, and to that point as well, the councilwoman, Rahman, had a lot of comparisons almost to Mamdani, that she had a personality that was kind of charismatic, young. She also, policy-wise, was much more in line with someone like Mamdani. So if you think about that, it's not like if Mamdani had lost the primary to Mayor Adams before he was out of the race, if he, it's not like all those people that were really excited about him would all of a sudden be like, well, we got to hold our nose and go vote for Mayor Adams. So that is kind of what you're looking at, even though I think that Karen Bass is much more liberal, much more progressive than Eric Adams was. That is kind of the dynamic that you're seeing play out in Los Angeles. So it's not all of a sudden that you're like, okay, well, you know, Pratt may have done well, but then there's going to be another 110,000 people that are going to go vote for Karen Bass. It'll be a blowout. It still may be, but you can't necessarily count on all those people even caring to show up.
7: But it's whether the Democrat establishment, Jordan, that's something that's going to happen here. They're going to flood the money into this ad campaign against Spencer Pratt. So you're going to have, the wildest amount of, I feel, negative ads running towards him to get all of those people who were voting against Karen Bass to now try to get them on board.
1: Yes, I would imagine if he is in, it could become the most expensive mayor's race in our history.
7: Yeah.
1: If Republican and independent donors, we're talking about the big groups too, the 527s, start dumping the tens of millions. They usually don't in mayoral races, but because we're talking about Los Angeles here and kind of the whole idea that if you can win in L.A., you should be able to win anywhere when those who've been elected to do their job, take the DNR out of their name, aren't getting the basics done, like roads, like having enough water ready if there's a fire to put out that fire. Again, and if you find out that that's happening in a place where you oversee, you know, whatever international trip you're on, you need to get back as quickly as possible and not joke about, well, I'm not there right now, especially when you knew it was a high potential to happen. And then second, I think clear, as you pointed out, the Spencer Pratts of the world are the Republicans that have been able to win in California.
7: Mm-hmm.
1: Ronald Reagan, movie star.
7: Yeah.
1: Arnold Schwarzenegger, movie star. And again, who we agree with on the social issues may be very different than where most Republicans
7: are. He's certainly not a Republican in that sense. I mean, it's technically a right. Isn't technically the mayor's not a partisan position?
6: The race technically is not even listing partisan. Yeah, because it's just people run. Yeah. Karen Bass obviously was a member of Congress as a Democrat, but that's also part of the confusion. Maybe for some people, maybe not for most people. But when you go into the ballot box, or if you're getting a ballot, it isn't listing Republicans and Democrats or party preference.
1: Know the people by name. And so I think, again, it's one to look for. First, of course, to see as the votes come in, does he maintain the second place? And then two, if he does, do Republican and independent donors, both at the grassroots level, so that means from even outside of L.A., outside of Los Angeles, do they then decide, you know what, we're going to treat this like a Senate race because this would send a signal? Does it really, even if the House is tougher for us this cycle, this would send a huge signal about the power of the Republican vote in places that look like they've been completely lost. And maybe that's actually where we need to go and look to run more Republicans in places that have been so mismanaged by the left.
6: Well, and I think what we also see is you see the governor's race there where we have Hilton, who has actually taken the lead, has the most votes. He has 1.3 million, almost 1.4 million votes with 58% of the votes in. Javier Becerra, who was the former attorney general of California, was also the Secretary of Health and Human Services under Biden, was chosen for that role because of how progressively pro-choice he is and all the processes and all the things that he put in place in California under his attorney generalship, as he helped pave the way for the governor there to make more liberal laws as far as it comes to being pro-choice, but also going after like pro-life pregnancy resource centers, things like that. And then you have Tom Steyer, who's the billionaire, but not like a Michael Bloomberg billionaire running for office. He's the type of billionaire that decides, I have so much money, I can be as liberal as I want, and it doesn't matter. And so it takes the extreme far left on every single position. He has just under a million votes, and then there is a second Republican with 500,000. So you look at this, they haven't called any of it yet. Steve Hilton is the leader, Jordan, with 27.8%. It looks very much like it could be Steve Hilton versus Becerra. It would be pretty big for someone like Tom Steyer to overcome a 300,000 vote deficit,
1: yeah,
6: if the way that things progress, even with write-in, the mail-in voting.
1: Right.
6: But they haven't called any of those as moving forward yet. But it does look like it's going to be Steve Hilton versus Becerra.
1: Yeah, it's hard to imagine there's 400,000 plus, probably because Steve Hilton's going to get more in too with the 56%
6: right
1: that's reporting. So how does Tom Steyer? So it looks like, again, we're not there yet, but it's close that we're going to have a Republican choice. This jungle primary system is actually backfiring on Dems in California as we speak, because it's not just finishing up with, well, we're such Democrat areas that we know that they're going to vote in. At least the two Democrats are always going to be the choice. It looks like that may not be the case when you're talking about the LA mayor as well as the governor. And again, it goes to, does the Republican Party, the apparatuses, the outside groups, do they go in and spend the big dollars to try and make a stunning victories in both the mayor's race and the governor's race? Also, a big shout out to very close with us. He was a former U.S. attorney, just recently former U.S. attorney in Montana, Kurt Almay. He, again, to replace Steve Daines in the U.S. Senate, won his Republican primary by 76% as the votes are coming in right now. So it'll be close to 80%. And excited then about, again, general election. Montana, you have to take seriously. They do elect Democrats occasionally. But we'll certainly want to get behind him. I know he's going to be on the broadcast soon.
8: Very good.
6: One other thing, and I think, we can go to.
8: Yeah, what other thing?
6: We should talk about, because once again, we're looking at California a lot. We're looking at some of these places that had positive results for more conservative candidates. You're also seeing things like in New Jersey, where there was a Democrat who won the primary there to run for Congress, who has ties to Al-Qaeda.
7: Oh, yeah.
6: And this is what is so shocking, is that this individual, Adam Hamawe, was an Egyptian-born former combat surgeon who volunteered and interned with a nonprofit that was linked to Al-Qaeda in Bosnia, as well as he was called as a defense witness for the trial of the blind sheikh. He has now become a nominee for the Democrat Party.
7: Background in who that is.
6: Blind sheikh, big-time terrorist.
7: There you go. Top terrorist.
6: Al-Qaeda that we have prosecuted in the United States and really dominated kind of even the New York political scene, the trials around the blind sheikh for so long.
1: Yes. I mean, this is, again, it's pretty shocking. Like you said, that these kind of individuals are getting through the process, and it just shows you kind of where the left is right now.
7: New Jersey's so weird. I mean, yes, you feel like it should not be these kind of candidates out of New Jersey.
1: No,
7: spend any time in New Jersey. It does not feel.
6: Does it sound very Bruce Springsteen, the boss, having the blind sheikh?
7: I don't know about that. That's the worst example you could have given.
1: There's definitely a lot of kind of like labor union type Democrats winning.
7: Yeah.
1: But not again, not guys who were tied
7: like
1: to terror
7: Democrats,
1: attacks that impacted a lot of people in New Jersey.
7: Yeah, absolutely. We're going to take some more phone calls as Will decides that Bruce Springsteen is who we should be.
6: I was trying to get people fired up.
7: Yeah, I would have said,
1: he doesn't like us playing his music.
7: No, I don't think so. I would have said Bam Bam Bigelow or someone like that, you know, the king of Asbury Park. Phone lines are open for you, 1-800-684-3110. I don't know Bam Bam Bigelow's political affiliation. Yo, rest in peace.
6: I feel like he was probably pretty conservative.
7: He had a head tattoo. 1-800-684-3110. 1-800-684-3110 to have your voice heard on the air today. Also, support the work of the ACLJ. We got a petition up right now. I think you could be a part of it. Go to aclj.org/sign. I'd like you to do that. We have petitions, new petitions that go up all the time. Great way to get involved. Great way to start your journey here at the ACLJ or to continue on. Again, give us a call. We'll be right back with more on Seculo.
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10: Back to Seculo. I want you to call in. Be a part of the show today. 1-800-684-3110. We got a couple of calls we're screening right now, but there's a few lines open. Give me a call right now.
6: Also know we have a lot of California listeners.
10: Yeah.
6: Did you vote yesterday? Did you vote by mail? Did you vote in person? And if you did vote in person, what did the scenes at the polls look like? Give us kind of a report on the ground there from California.
1: California. Some people don't like doing this, but if you're willing to, we'd love to know who did you vote for and why.
10: A favorite no song judgment. About California.
1: Just who did you vote for and why?
10: So give us a call, 1-800-684-3110. With that, though, there is an update on some of the work of the ACLJ, so I want to make sure for those of you who maybe are over California, don't want to hear about it all the time, there is some big updates in our current fight against CNN at the Supreme Court of the United States. You know you've heard about this if you've been a longtime listener. This has been a case we've been working on for many, many months. And it has been moved around a few times, and now we are finally starting to maybe settle in at the United States Supreme Court of getting more information.
6: That's right. And Jordan, obviously, this is a case we've talked about for quite a while now, since really the end of last year, where we filed our cert petition at the Supreme Court. This is related to a defamation case where CNN ran with a narrative.
1: Yeah,
6: and not just once, but then repeated this narrative, and it was a lie against Alan Dershowitz, who had given testimony in the well of the Senate during the first impeachment of Donald Trump. And they took what he said, clipped it out of context, and created something they called the Dershowitz Doctrine, and then ran with this lie, basically saying he said the opposite of what he actually said.
1: Yeah.
6: In lower courts, all came together and denied his defamation claim because of New York Times v. Sullivan. There was even one judge that wrote, but for New York Times v. Sullivan, clearly there was defamation here. Clearly Alan Dershowitz was defamed by CNN, but because of New York Times v. Sullivan, we can't do anything about it. And that's a Supreme Court precedent that gives this higher standard of defamation if it's against a public figure. It was
1: and
6: in a different...
1: It's very complicated in the age of media, and when you have social media, here's where that gets very complicated. You have maybe an Instagram account or a TikTok account that's not private, and you put lots of info up, and maybe you use it for sales. Maybe you use it to promote some companies. You might use it as a second business, you know, something like that. If you do that, then why would you not be considered someone who is a public person under the current law and interpretation of the law of New York Times versus Sullivan? And thus, an average person who just has a public social media account that could be fairly active. I wouldn't say all the public ones would go that way. But if you had like 1,000+ followers, I think you could certainly make the case that this is someone who is going out to the public. They're not stopping anyone from looking at their account. So then do you then have to, if someone says something horribly nasty about you and defames you, and you've met that bar, do you then have to meet the bar the malice bar as well? And again, that's why I don't think those who wrote this law ever intended it to apply to public citizens. It applied to public elected officials and those who work for those officials, the government.
7: Very different time.
6: And once again, that bar here, even, they also had the ability to go back and check their work, and other people could see it wasn't
1: like... They came up with a term for it. You know, they came up with the Dershowitz doctrine. They doubled down on it. They didn't say, did he just say that, or did we get that wrong? I mean, like, let's get the full clip so we can actually make sure what we're doing is right. They didn't do that till like weeks later.
6: Right.
1: And only because he was like demanding it. And so when no one was paying attention anymore, they kind of went on there and said, well, you could have also interpreted this way. They still would not say that they cut it to make it look bad. And you even had that judge saying in the opinion that it was defamation. It's just whether or not he's a public official that it is the bar here.
6: And here's where we are now.
7: Now we move on. What's going on?
6: So remember, we filed this cert petition back in December of 2025. So we're now in
7: six
6: May.
7: 6 months.
6: We filed the petition.
7: We're in June.
6: That is insane. It's June. Yeah. But they decided...
7: I don't think this is a rerun.
6: They decided in January, CNN waived their right to respond. It was distributed for conference in February of this year. And then the Supreme Court justices said, you know what? We actually want to hear what CNN's response is.
7: Yep.
6: That kicked the can down the road to March. They filed their response. Then they asked for an extension of their response. They finally filed that in April. And then we filed our reply brief here in May. It was distributed for conference a second time, May 5th. They then rescheduled another conference May 26th. Then it was distributed for conference again on June 1st. They distributed it for the conference June 4th. This is now the fourth scheduled conference. Yeah. The difference is the first one they said, we actually want to hear from CNN.
1: When I was moving the admissions before the justices, that was about 10 days ago now, not last Friday, but the Friday before Memorial Day. And again, the court was in session that day. It was on the calendar for them after we were done doing them, moved three of our ACLJ attorneys into the Supreme Court bar, that they would then be leaving that because they didn't have cases that day or our oral arguments to consider our case. It was on the docket then. Since then, it's already gotten moved yet again, two times.
7: And now it is scheduled for tomorrow.
1: That's right.
6: And what they do
1: so
6: in conference
1: ask people to
6: is
1: pray
6: to,
1: too.
6: Is
1: this
6: to
1: a
6: vote.
1: Important time to pray to, you know, just kind of get in the minds. It takes four usually. Four justices to take a case.
6: And that's what I was going to say, that what they're actually doing in conference is voting.
1: Yes.
6: And it's called the rule of four. You have to have five to win a case.
1: Right.
6: But to have the Supreme Court accept it and hear it, it has to have four justices say, at least minimum of four, say, this is something we feel like the court should hear. So that is what we're looking for. And we could know Monday... and once again, they do the orders list every Monday following the week before's conference. Yeah. We could know Monday something. We could see it be redistributed for conference.
1: Yes.
6: There's some options there, but we are praying at this point that tomorrow when the justices are in conference and they hear about this again, that they are moved to take this case.
1: Well, what I would say is that, look, we know that there are justices on the U.S. Supreme Court that have written about this before and said that New York Times versus Sullivan has gone too far, but they have to look at this strategically, right? I mean, you cannot get around New York Times versus Sullivan in this case. So it's going to be a major precedent that is being looked at again by the Supreme Court if they say yes to the oral arguments and say yes to the briefing on this, that we've accepted this. So if you are one of the justices who believes New York Times versus Sullivan has just not been interpreted correctly since the rise of a different kind of media age, you want to make sure you're not going to just bring this case up and end up doubling down on this policy.
6: Yeah,
1: because,
6: right.
1: Again, if you think this is not the best vehicle. So they've got to look and say, it's not even just the counting the four. It's that out of those five, are any of them kind of giving the signal that they could be persuaded here to make a change and overturn a precedent.
7: So then what happens in a scenario that if it is turned down, if they decide not to go forward, where does the law end up? It's just over?
1: The state of where the law has been interpreted remains. What's interesting is that usually in one that's been kicked down this many times, that's a good sign for cases at the Supreme Court. It usually, again, after three, there's either one of two things. Usually it's going to get granted, or someone is writing a dissent from it not being granted.
7: Yeah.
1: They are upset that the court I did not decide to take the kid. Won't hear the case.
7: All right, we'll find out more potentially next week on that, but we're not going anywhere. We still got a second half hour left on the broadcast, and I want you to be a part of it. 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
7: Welcome back to Seculo. We are covering the election results out of California, as well as some of the work of the ACLJ, and a lot more over the next half hour. Rick Grinnell is going to be joining us, so we'll definitely get into that in that segment. But for those who are just joining us, I know a lot of you want to know what happened in California. Maybe it's not your top line story today in your local market. Well, here's where we're at. They have counted half the votes or so, a little bit more, because California seems to be following the trend of the rest of the country, not being able to get us full election results quickly. It could be days and days now till you have all of the mail-in ballots voted. But where it stands right now is Karen Bass is in, and then a too-close-to-call race between Spencer Pratt and Rahman. Now, it does look like, if everything plays out, Spencer Pratt does have a significant lead. So again, all of the top pundits are not saying that they are calling this yet for Spencer Pratt, but there is a wide enough margin to where you could at least start to infer that likely there's a very good chance you will see this become a two-person race in LA with Spencer Pratt versus Karen Bass. Sure to be a very entertaining few months, to say the least. So at a minimum, we're going to get some good ads. We're going to get some good promo moments coming from their campaigns. And of course, a lot of money is going to be flooded in to Los Angeles to try to swing this election one way or the other. There's also the governor's race in California. Will, why don't you give us an update on that?
6: That's right. So we have the governor's race as well, where Steve Hilton, the former Fox News contributor and then host, now gubernatorial candidate, is at 1.3 million votes for him. That's about almost 28% of the vote going to Steve Hilton. Javier Becerra has 25.4% of the vote, and Tom Steyer at 19.6%. Those are really the top three that are in the running right now. Neither Hilton nor Becerra have been said already, like Karen Bass, who is getting to move on officially to November. None of the races have been called there. They are only at 58%, so less than even the reported totals of the mayoral race in Los Angeles. What we're looking at here is it is a good sign for those that want a Steve Hilton on the ballot in November. The fact that he does have that first place lead in the vote tally right now, there's still, like I said, we're talking about a significant amount, 42% of votes still to be counted. He would have to lose, though, almost 400,000 votes of a lead to fall in third place for Tom Steyer to end up in that second place. It seems unlikely, it seems improbable, but remember, a lot of these votes are coming in. They couldn't just be postmarked yesterday and received. They didn't get to 95% of the vote tallied in 2024 elections for 10 days after the election in 2024.
1: Yeah, so we'll 24 hours since the polls closed. So, I mean, as you said, dated, postmarked ballots, mail-in ballots are good, and those wouldn't even necessarily be there by today, not even through the mail system. But I think as clear is that this could have backfired on Democrats, this idea, and it's happened before, where when you have this jungle primary set up, where what you're hoping is that you're basically only going to have two Democrats as the choice from the biggest positions in the state, and even at the municipal level, when you're talking about L.A. and Los Angeles, the city, and all the other unincorporated cities in L.A. County, like where Spencer Pratt, and you've heard about Pacific Palisades and the burned down houses, the roads that have not been repaired, all of that, that people are living out of hotels still. This idea, again, that the backfiring could have happened if you end up with a Republican choice for California voters, which just gives them somebody else to actually look at voting, not when you're just choosing between who's the more liberal or moderate of two Democrats.
7: All right. Hey, we get back. Rick Rinnell's going to be joining us. If anyone knows about California elections, California politics, it's Rick. So you're not going to want to miss that. And then we're going to take calls and comments at the end of the show. So be a part of it. Get in line right now. We'll start taking calls in the next 10 minutes. So 1-800-684-3110. Again, we're covering that. And of course, the work of the ACLJ continues. And if you like this show, if you like the legal work that we do and you want to be a part of that family, I encourage you to become an ACLJ champion. That's someone that gives on a monthly basis, recurring donations. You can cancel anytime. It's a great way. You set the level of how big you'd like to be of a champion. All champions are champions. That's at ACLJ.org. We'll be right back.
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14: We are 1 month and a day away from the 250th anniversary of the founding of America, but America does not seem in a celebratory mood. Anger, division, name-calling are the norm. Scandals abound. I remember the 200th anniversary of the country. Republican Gerald Ford was in the White House. There were no demonstrations against him, no hateful language. July 4, 1976 was a day of unity and celebration. British Airlines paid for a funny TV ad that said, "Come back, all is forgiven." Sandy Patty sang the national anthem as no one has since. Who remembers the tall ships, the flag waving, not flag burning? Police officers were not being assaulted 50 years ago. The Vietnam War was over. Richard Nixon was gone from the White House. It's a different America today, with too many of us at each other's throats. Long-term relationships have ended because of hatred or love of President Trump. Where are the leaders who can pull us together? Gone like Elvis from the building. I'm Cal Thomas.
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7: Look, we are covering what happened in California and what is still happening in California as the election results are still ongoing. Rick Rinnell's joining us. Rick, I want to get your just feedback from last night, where we stand right now. Thoughts?
15: Well, I think we've got mixed results here. Certainly, when you look at how many people voted in Los Angeles, I can't help but think we have such a very small number of people determining the government of Los Angeles. And this has got to change. We've got to get much louder and much more poignant about registering people to vote and getting people to the polls. You look at what's happening, it's like 150,000 votes is determining seats and determining who gets to become mayor. And this is just, for a city as large as Los Angeles, it's just unacceptable. We really got to get greater participation. By my calculation, the eligible voters in Los Angeles, we had about 15% of them show up to the polls. And that's unacceptable. For the direction that California is going, the direction that Los Angeles is experiencing with homelessness and high taxes and water not in the fire hydrants when there's a blazing fire in front of you, all of the just basic problems can be solved with common sense leadership, and we can't just have 15% of the people living in Los Angeles determining the future of this great city. So I think we've got mixed results there. When it comes to statewide, I look at the statewide results, and I have to say we really have a shot here for Attorney General. We have a great nominee on the Republican side, and Michael Gates, and he is really focused on the issues. He's not a partisan person. He's really a common sense leader, and I think he's got the best shot statewide, and so we'll have to really get behind him. Steve Hilton, I think, had a really good night. So did Gloria Romero, the lieutenant governor candidate. Let's see what they can do. I mean, the Democrats nominating Javier Becerra is just such a joke. Unfortunately, you know, California is such a Democrat state that he's going to have the inside lane. But I think we finished by saying Tom Steyer, once again, had the worst night. He literally spent $250 million and came in third. So he is over his political career, which we thought was over when he ran for president, is now truly over running for governor of California.
6: Rick, one of the things I want to go back to is where you're talking about that the amount of people that voted in Los Angeles. And I think while, one, you say it's mixed results, I think there's also a positive silver lining to see about that for a tactic of someone like a Spencer Pratt that could be that insurgent candidate, that one that comes that, you know, no one expected to be doing what he is doing currently. But as you even said, the fact that reported votes right now are still under 500,000 votes in Los Angeles, one of the biggest cities in the country. Right now, clearly, there's still more outstanding, but we're talking about under 500,000 votes. That is what you see in mid-sized cities that get that for mayoral races. And the fact that you're saying it is that low percentage, does that almost, to some degree, give some hope as well that if the campaign can organize, can structure it in a way to get people that clearly just aren't voting to actually care about someone for a change instead of the machine that has run the politics there for so long, does that mean that there is an opening here to potentially see some sort of upset in November?
15: Yeah, there is an opening. I think we always have challenges for get out the vote, no matter where we are. But in California in particular, you know, this is a state, and I would say Los Angeles is even more so, a city that prides itself on not being that political. They don't like politics. They're too busy. The weather is perfect. We're outside. We're enjoying life. We're experiencing what California has to offer. And I think a lot of Californians are really proud of the fact that they don't get involved in partisan politics. However, we're at a point where we've got to shake them, and we're going to have to raise the money and get a get out the vote campaign, because Spencer can win. People are not happy with Karen, but the very few organizations, union types of organizations that are on the ground that do what they do best, they came out and they did their part for Karen. We don't have that system in Los Angeles for a common sense politician, a new politician or Republican. And so we're going to have to create that and really begin to bring out the vote, because this is doable. Spencer can win in November. There's no question about that.
7: And Rick, I feel like one of the major talking points that we have brought up today, which is if the election results steady, so if it's Spencer versus Karen Bass, I can't imagine the kind of money that is going to be coming in, especially from the left, to put in, and hopefully from the right as well, but from the left to say, okay, we got to do whatever we can to stop this candidate.
15: Yeah, for sure. They have already started sounding the alarm. I think Nithya and Karen do not get along, but there's going to be a lot of pressure on Nithya just to get behind Karen and support her and try to unite the Democrats. But I have to tell you that this is such a small turnout that we must be able to spend and get the people involved who are just usually not involved.
7: How do you do that, Rick, when the sense of, I can't imagine a mayoral race getting more public attention nationwide. You know, nationwide attention comes in on this race to the point where everyone is talking about it, and you still only have such a small percentage of the locals engaging. What do we do from there?
15: Well, look, I think I go back to the fact that part of this is just unique to California and that we pride ourselves on not being part of it. Look, I'm a Trump supporter all through and through, Trump appointments, multiple Trump appointments. I'm known as a Trump person. But I have really lefty friends who are proud of the fact that I work in Washington, that I've had big jobs. They don't see a disconnect like we do on the East Coast, where you want to cancel someone, or you hate your neighbor, or, you know, there's violence that arises because you have political disagreements. I don't get that in Los Angeles. Never. I get people who disagree with me, but they don't go to the next step to think they got to cancel me or, God forbid, you know, do violence against me just because they disagree with me. That is a problem, though, because when there is a brand new person like Spencer Pratt on the scene, we've got to be able to mobilize and get people more engaged by turning in their vote. I've got friends who don't even know where to go vote, and they're not even sure if they're registered, and they're kind of proud of it. And so that's this apathy that we have to really push back against.
7: All right, Rick. Well, I think this is going to be an interesting thing to see, whether that the results stay steady and the fact that we are still at a point where not just California, this is a problem we've seen now, it feels like nationwide, where counting does not seem to be our, friend.
6: I mean, we know we've been focusing on California with Rick, but Rick, did you see a candidate in New Jersey who is linked to Al-Qaeda and was a defense witness for the blind sheikh? Is now a nominee for Congress for the Democrats. I mean, I thought that even the mayor of New York was an out there candidate, but it seems like they just can't help themselves when they're nominating candidates these days.
15: Yeah, we should make him the poster boy along with Graham Plattner. And now we also have Scott Wiener, who is going to be in Congress representing Nancy Pelosi's seat from San Francisco. This guy is bizarre, very far left, problematic beliefs that mainstream America are going to just hate. Nancy Pelosi endorsed his opponent, and he still won. So he's coming to Congress. Look, the Democrats got a lot of problems with their people. We should make them all famous.
7: Yeah, and not unlike California, we were talking about this. New Jersey is another one that I just don't quite understand. As someone who spent time there, visited there, as family, you know, spent a lot of time in New Jersey. It doesn't feel like a state that should be putting forward these kind of candidates. Sure, they're going to be Democrats, yeah, but maybe they'd be more like a Pennsylvania Democrat, a Fetterman kind of guy, something like that. But instead, you're still getting these radicals, I guess, out of the tri-state area, if you will.
15: Yeah, it's really crazy. It's sad. The Democrats have a real problem with the radicals. But in Los Angeles here, we're going to have a Pratt summer, so we should have ACLJ come out and do a whole week in California.
7: Hey,
15: I don't think I'm part of the Pratt summer.
6: We'll fight you on that one.
7: Yeah, find us. We'll be there. We'll be there. Happy to take some time. Rick, I appreciate you joining us today, and thanks for giving us an inside look of what's going on. When we get back, though, I want to hear from you. We got a few lines open for you. 1-800-684-3110. 1-800-684-3110. And also, while you're doing that, while you're calling in, or maybe you've... you don't want to call in, and I understand some people don't want to talk on the air. 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
17: I'm Dan Loney with Your Money Now. The markets finished lower as higher oil prices and more volatility in the Middle East were the reasons why. The Dow Industrials down 620 points at 50,687. NASDAQ lost 240. The S&P 500 down 56. Uber is cutting the division that oversees human resources and recruitment by 23%. CEO Dara Khosrowshahi said in a memo that changes are necessary. While it didn't directly link the cuts to AI, Uber has confirmed that it has set budget tiers on agentic tools for employees. Rates on the average 30-year fixed mortgage fell last week. They declined 8 basis points to 6.57%, but mortgage activity was down with refis off 2% and applications to buy a home off 3%. Gasoline prices continue to pull back. AAA says the average price for a gallon of regular unleaded in the U.S. is $4.26 today. That's down 19 cents in the last week. Diesel is down 17 cents in the last 7 days at $5.41 a gallon. That's your...
10: It's time we hear from you. This is the last chance you have actually to call in for today. Give me a call right now and you can still maybe make it on the air. 1-800-684-3110. A lot of talk about California and a couple different things in California. Let's start with Doug in Alabama, though. He's been on hold for quite a while. Watch it on YouTube. Doug, welcome.
18: Hey, well, thank you for taking my call. Yeah, this is Doug from Alabama right now. I was from Jamul, California 5 years ago. I got out of that state. I was trained as the 2012 Electric Integrity Project. Did two elections, found voter fraud, reported it, nothing happened. Trained by the San Diego Register of Voters, 8 elections, found 3 cases of voter fraud, reported it all the way up to Michael View. He was the director at that time. Nothing happened. I have a pretty good guess how some of the Democrats can like cheat, how they can steal these elections. And it starts with the street index. The precinct inspectors have to update this precinct index on who votes. They check them off. And they also have the mail ballot roster and the provisional ballot roster. They can get all those rosters in and they can see who didn't vote. And they could start printing off ballots of people who didn't vote.
10: It just feels like in the digital age that so much of this could be taken care of very easily.
1: Yeah, the reason it's not is because he found those 3. Someone else would find 3 more.
10: Yeah.
1: They don't want to know.
10: Yeah. I mean, thank you for being a poll watcher, by the way.
1: Them. If they're continuing to win elections, they don't want to look at voter fraud.
10: They don't want to change up to technology.
1: Whereas Republicans have seen these weird numbers come through and say, could they really win by that much? Even if they'd won. Should they have won by a number that could only really be possible of people that were dead or voting? So shouldn't we look into that? But see, the party that won then has the power, because you lost, obviously, if you have that position. And they're saying, no, we don't want to look into that. So it doesn't get looked into unless it starts happening to both parties. And unfortunately, it seems to happen much more to Republicans than it does to Democrats. You don't hear a lot about, oh, Republicans winning. There's only way they got those numbers is because dead people were voting. I've never heard that uttered from a Democrat operative in my life. And that's because it doesn't happen.
6: Well, and here's the other part of that ticket as well, is then we looked at how many people actually voted in L.A. so far. And we were talking about that with Rick. And when you have less than 500,000 people with a city that size with 63% of the vote in, it should be at least double that, right? I mean, if not triple, to have it what would be normal election. This is the mayor race when there is a gubernatorial race. Like, right. It's not as if there's not other things on the ballot that same day that you as a Californian care about.
1: There's been significant drama around Karen Bass and the current mayor because of her response to the fires in parts of L.A. County that she does oversee directly, like Pacific Palisades. She was the mayor for Pacific Palisades. It's unincorporated, and they didn't have enough water, and they didn't have enough tools to put out the fires before they destroyed most of those homes.
7: Right, and we've heard that over and over again. Will, did you have something?
6: Well, and I was just even getting back to that. That low number, Doug, when it's like, you don't even have to get to the how did that many people vote, dead people on the roster, is that because it's so low that it's just, you know, I mean, it shows how they've demoralized a voting base as well, of just accepting whatever is going to happen is going to happen.
1: Yeah.
6: And that's where I personally, as someone who would like to see change, would like to see an LA that is thriving, not what it is. I think it's a stain on the American society when you have our major cities that people want to go visit are in such a disaster zone, that I think that should motivate people. But I also think that shows a window is there. If that few people are voting, there is a window for someone different to win.
1: And to look at it as a long-term strategy, if in a city race like LA, you can start getting a Republican as one of the two choices through the jungle primary, count that as a win this year, if that happens. Count it as a win if California voters even have a Republican to choose from in the gubernatorial primary. And then say, okay, how do we then go to those people who voted for someone else or didn't vote and say, we could have a shocking election win here. We've done it before, not 100 years ago, not 70 years ago, but Arnold Schwarzenegger. So it's not like that long of history to say, you know what? If we show up because we're angry about how things are being run, we can actually win and make a difference in the state or city they call home. But you can't take away the little victories either. If Steve Hilton makes it in and Spencer Pratt makes it in, that is its own small victory to look for in future elections as well.
7: Yeah, it just shows the tide could be turning. Let's go ahead and take another call. It's about California, but a different little update. Bobby's calling in New York. Go ahead.
19: Hi, guys. Before I ask my question, I tried to become a new champion earlier, a few days ago. Do I come up that way yet or not? It was a small donation.
7: Just let our phone screeners know when that happens, and then they double check, and then you're good to go. So just, you've got to tell the screener that you're a champion. Of course, that's it. So yeah, I need to tell people that. When you become a champion, I always give a little perk that you get bumped to the front of the line. But with that, Bobby, you just tell us. They do a little quick back-end check, make sure you're being honest, and then go for it. And Bobby, we trust you.
6: The incoming call doesn't like cross-reference with your phone. Number,
7: yeah, exactly.
6: Right.
7: They're doing the manual labor here, though. Bobby, go ahead, though, with your comment.
19: Okay, before I ask my question, one of the things I want to say about you two is the thing I like most about both of you is your warmth. You're very, very warm people, and I really get a lot out of the show because of that warmth that you guys have. Now, the question that I have is, what happened with that church out in California with all that money that was supposed to be paid out that California wanted?
6: Case, Bobby, yes, this is where Calvary Chapel was facing those exorbitant fines over $1.2 million over COVID restrictions. We took it to the Supreme Court, filed a cert petition. And Jordan, I think this is what's interesting about the ACLJ work, because hundreds and hundreds of petitions get filed at the Supreme Court. But the vast majority, you file a cert petition, there is a reply brief, it gets distributed for conference, and what happens? The following Monday, you get the orders list, and it says cert denied.
1: Right, that's 99%.
6: Not when it's the ACLJ, because one, we take cases that we know we have a real chance of getting before that.
1: Right.
6: Even if it's a slim chance, because of the Supreme Court, we know there's a real chance. There's a real issue for us to win here on. This is one of those again. And what happened? Not what the vast majority of cases happened. It was distributed for conference on April 24th.
1: Yep.
6: For the April 24th conference. Normally, if it were just a case that would get that you'd get a denial of cert on Monday. We have nothing. Which, once again, if you're a court whisperer or someone that kind of understands, like, there's a lot of different things the court could be doing,
1: right,
6: but they haven't just denied it. It's been sitting. Last docket entry was distributed for the conference of April 24, 2026.
1: So what I think they're looking for in cases like this, and there were a lot of cases that arose out of the COVID restrictions that became federal court cases, and one thing they're looking at is, are there other cases pending that we've accepted that are so similar this should be almost like added to it? Is this a separate kind of case we need to be looking at? Or in this case, do we have even potentially the votes to really make a difference here when it comes to setting this policy for future kind of pandemic situations? We hope we don't see that again, but if we do, so that there's clear precedent for houses of worship and their operational ability when it comes to, hey, if you're going to open the bars and casino, can you really still keep the church closed?
6: And just a reminder, as I was talking about, the CNN case keeps getting redistributed for conference. And so something's happening there.
1: Yes.
6: We don't know what. Same thing with both the cases we have at the Supreme Court. That is not the normal thing. One, for an organization like ours to have two at the same time, but both of them have something happening. We don't know what yet, but we need your prayers and we need your support right now.
7: That's right. I'm encouraging you to do that. You can do that. Obviously, say your prayers, support the work of the ACLJ by just, you know, again, praying for our team here, media team, our legal team, hard at work all the time. And if you feel so moved, of course, you can get engaged in many different ways and you can donate. 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Do it today if you can. Or honestly, just go there, sign the petition, get involved in all the different ways. 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Talk to you tomorrow.
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1: News this hour from Town Hall. I'm Keith Peters in Washington. The House, for the first time, has approved a war powers resolution that would halt the U.S. military action against Iran. Wednesday's action defied President Trump as a handful of Republicans joined with Democrats to end the three-month-long war. House Speaker Mike Johnson says other nations need to help the U.S. reopen the Strait of Hormuz.
2: They're working on that final piece, which is to get peace in the Strait of Hormuz, to get commerce reopened there. We're calling on all of our, all of us, calling on our allied nations and friends, the Arab states in the region and NATO partners and everyone else. The entire world has an interest in the Strait of Hormuz being reopened for commerce. That's what he's working.
1: The roll call Wednesday was 215 to 208, but next steps are uncertain. A man who held people hostage in a Bakersfield, California building has been shot and killed.
3: A man was shot and killed by the FBI after holding 10 people hostage and warning he had explosives tied to his body. Authorities stormed the building and shot the suspect overnight, ending a more than 15-hour standoff. Bakersfield Assistant Police Chief Jeremy Blakemore said the hostages were found unharmed inside the building.
4: There were a total of 10 members of our community whose lives were changed yesterday. Unexpectedly, but we are thankful that they have been reunited with their loved ones after this ordeal.
3: Authorities said the suspect was an Army veteran who was dishonorably discharged, had a history with law enforcement, and was a registered sex offender. Audio courtesy of KERO. I'm Haya Pinjwani.
1: Ford is recalling almost 420,000 Bronco Sport and Ford Maverick vehicles because of a seatbelt issue that may result in an injury if a crash occurs. On Wall Street, the Dow Jones Industrial Average down by 620 points, the NASDAQ dropped 239, the S&P 500 lower by 56. More on these stories at townhall.com.
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7: This afternoon, expect soft golden sunshine with a high of 85. Tonight will be mainly clear with a low of 61. Tomorrow will bring brilliant sunshine and hot weather, reaching a high of 90. On Friday, anticipate partly sunny skies and toasty conditions with a high of 93. Saturday is expected to be very hot with a temperature matching the record high from 1925, along with intervals of bright sunshine and a high of 97. With the AccuWeather forecast, I'm meteorologist Joe Lundberg.
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